0: The KCRG TV9 First Alert Forecast. Mostly clear tonight with a low near 73. Winds are out of the south at 15 to 25. Tomorrow, mostly sunny, hot, humid, and windy with a high near 93. Winds are out of the south at 15 to 25. Slight chance of storms tomorrow night and windy with a low near 75. I'm TV9 First Alert Storm Team meteorologist A.J. Rickman on News Talk 1540 KXEL.
1: We have 84 degrees now on News Talk 1540 KXEL.
2: Welcome back to Radio's Golden Age. I'm Steve Darnall. Delighted to be with you as we look back on the great days of radio past. And now we're going to take you back to May the 7th of 1954, as we tune in to hear Ozzie Nelson, Harriet Hilliard, and their sons David and Ricky on the second half of The Adventures of Ozzie and Harriet.
3: Well, sir, the baseball season is really here. At least I'm sure it's here as far as the Nelsons are concerned. And when I say the Nelsons, I mean all the Nelsons, even Harriet. Yes, sir, Harriet Nelson has suddenly and unexpectedly become quite an authority on the grand old national pastime. But let's get back to David and Ricky. Here they are out in the Nelsons' backyard. David is catching, and Ricky is warming up his pitching arm.
4: Ball one!
5: Ball? That was right over the plate!
4: Ball one, high and outside.
5: That was in there by a mile.
4: Go on, get back to the mound before I toss you out of the game.
5: We better start calling you nearsighted Nelson.
4: Come on, pitch the ball.
5: Okay.
4: Ball two.
5: What? Wait a minute, where's my cap?
4: It's right there on the ground where you threw it.
5: Thanks. Not what you call that pitch?
4: Ball two.
5: Ball two? That was right down the line.
4: Ball two, low and outside.
5: You're crazy.
6: Hey, what's all the commotion out here, fellas?
5: Oh, I'm just practicing, Pop.
6: Well, do you have to make so much noise?
5: Sure, I'm practicing how to yell at the umpire.
6: Doesn't sound like you need any practice to me. Why don't you just stick to pitching?
5: Okay, watch my fastball with a hop.
4: Never mind the fancy stuff, Ricky.
5: What's the matter? Is it too hot for you to handle?
4: Heck no, I just don't want to have to climb up on our garage roof again.
6: The regular type pitching will be fine, Rick.
5: Just let me show you my roundhouse. That's really tricky, boy.
4: Yeah, you have to climb up to the Thornbury's garage to get that one.
5: Oh, yeah? Listen, David, I'm a darn good pitcher.
4: Okay, then start pitching and stop talking.
5: Will you be the umpire, Pop? David's eyesight isn't so good today.
6: All right, I'll call a few for you. Let's do this right, though. Here, you step up the plate, Dave, and be the batter.
4: Oh, no, not unless I can put a bucket over my head.
5: Even calling the pitches like you already got a bucket over your head.
6: Never mind, Rick. You're not supposed to argue with the umpire. After all, he's the official and his decision's final.
5: Yes, sir.
6: Step up the plate, David.
4: Just be careful, Ricky.
6: Play ball.
5: Yes, sir.
6: Ball one, high and outside.
5: Ball? Yes, sir. Ball one. You're absolutely right, sir.
4: Come on, Ricky.
6: Ball two, inside.
5: Yes, sir. Ball two, sir.
6: Ball three, inside.
5: Sir?
6: What is it?
5: Begging your pardon, sir, but do you think you may need glasses, sir?
7: I'm afraid I have to disagree with your father, too, Rick.
6: Oh, Harriet, I didn't see you over there. What do you have to disagree with?
7: Your last call. If it's over the plate between the shoulders and the knees, it's a strike.
6: Well, yes, I know, but that pitch was inside. David even had to pull away from it.
7: The strike zone is based on a natural stance. David was crowding the plate.
4: Well, maybe just a little.
7: And another thing, David, that's the reason you're backing away and putting your left foot in the bucket.
4: I always bat this way, Mom.
7: Well, it's no good. I know it worked for Al Simmons of the Athletics, but he was a late swinger. I believe that was Simmons, wasn't it, Ozzie?
6: Yes, that's right, Harriet. Al Simmons of the Athletics, very unorthodox and a late swinger.
7: But a good player.
6: Yes, he sure was. He was one of the finest shortstops in the game.
7: Outfielder.
6: Outfielder. Just testing you, dear.
7: Well, I've got some marketing to do. I'll be back in about an hour.
6: Okay.
7: Oh, just one more little point. You'd better move back a bit, Ricky. You're supposed to be 60 and a half feet from the home base.
6: A home plate, they usually call it, Harry. Yeah, I was just going to mention that myself, Rick. Move back a little. Well, goodbye, dear.
7: Goodbye.
6: Okay, then let's play ball. Well, come on, Rick, start pitching.
5: I think I'll wait until Mom gets back.
7: Hello, Mr. Miller.
8: Oh, hello, Mrs. Nelson. Say, it looks like you're shopping for a whole month today.
7: Well, just about.
8: Well, make sure Ricky drinks plenty of milk and eats all of his vegetables. You know, he's going to be pitching for our team.
7: So he tells us, about three times a day.
8: I guess you've been hearing a lot of baseball talk around your house lately.
7: Yes, the conversation has been rather limited. But baseball can be very interesting once you begin to understand the game.
8: Well, the only trouble is that not many women try to understand it. Now, you take my wife, for instance. She thinks a doubleheader is two glasses of beer.
7: Well, you must admit baseball is more of a man's game.
8: I suppose so.
7: What's that you're drawing?
8: Oh, that's a diagram of a baseball diamond. The Henshaw Realty Company is donating a lot for our home field, and I was just making a few rough sketches of it.
7: Oh, yes, I see.
8: It probably looks a little complicated, huh?
7: Well, no, not really. Of course, you know more about this than I do. But don't they recommend that the back point of home plate be due west-southwest so that the least amount of sun will shine in the player's eyes?
8: By golly, I never thought of that. West-southwest, huh?
7: Well, I never would have thought about it either, but I just got tired of being left out of the conversations at mealtime, so I bought a couple of books and I've been reading up on the subject.
8: Oh, now, Mrs. Nelson, you can't fool me. You're just being modest. Do you see anything else that doesn't look right?
7: Well, the distance from home plate to second looks a little short. I can write down the exact measurements if you'd like.
8: Would you please? That'd be a big help.
7: Oh, I'd be glad to.
8: Who do you think will take the pennant in the American League this year?
7: Well, it's a little early yet, but I imagine the Yankees are favored.
8: Yeah.
7: Uh-oh, look at the time. I better get started on a home run myself. Will you put this on our charge, Mr. Miller?
8: Sure will. Say, I'd like to stop by and talk to Mr. Nelson about something if he's going to be home later.
7: Well, certainly. I'll tell him you're coming over.
8: Fine. And you're sure the rest of this baseball diamond is all right?
7: Well, I'm only going by the book, but it looks all right to me.
8: Fine.
7: Well, goodbye, Mr. Miller.
8: Oh, just a minute, Mrs. Nelson.
7: Yes?
8: Here's something you really deserve. A baseball cap with the compliments of the Junior League baseball team.
7: Well, thank you, Mr. Miller. I'll wear it home. Hi, look what I've got.
6: Hey, where'd you buy that?
7: I didn't buy it. It was given to me by Mr. Miller. You're looking at an honorary member of the Junior League baseball team.
6: Well, good for you.
7: Oh, Mr. Miller's coming over to talk to you about something.
6: Oh? Talk to me? Did he say what it was?
7: No, but it's probably about the baseball team. Now, are there any special requests for dinner tonight?
6: Let's see.
7: Well, before you say anything, just let me tell you this. We're having meatloaf.
6: You know, that's just what I was going to ask for.
7: Yeah, I'll bet you.
5: I think I know why Mr. Miller is coming over, Pop.
6: No? Why is that, Rick?
5: I'll bet he's going to ask you to coach the baseball team.
6: Oh, really?
9: Hey, I'll bet that's right. Congratulations, Coach.
5: Well, I really have a good ball club now.
6: Well, I'll certainly try to do the best I can. Of course, a lot depends on my team. Now, wait a minute. Mr. Miller hasn't even asked me yet.
9: Oh, but he will, Pop. Why else would he be coming over here?
5: That's right, Coach.
6: Well, I guess that is a possibility. Gee, I wonder if I ought to accept the job.
9: Gee, why not?
6: Well, it'd take up all my Saturdays, and that's a day I've set aside to help your mother around the house, she tells me.
9: This is pretty important, Pop.
5: Heck, Mom wouldn't care.
6: Oh, I'm afraid she would, Rick. Naturally, she'd never say anything about it.
9: Oh, I think Mom's getting kind of interested in baseball, Pop. She's been reading the sports pages and listening to all the sports programs. She's even got a baseball rule book.
6: Well, that's only for our benefit, David. Just knowing a few rules and names of a couple of players doesn't mean a person's really interested in the game. Plus, it's very nice for her to pretend she is.
5: I'll get it.
8: Hello, Ricky.
5: Hello, Mr. Miller. Come on in.
8: Thank you.
5: Pop's in the living room.
6: Oh, hi there, Mr. Miller.
8: Oh, hi, Mr. Nelson.
6: Mrs. Nelson said you were going to stop by. Boys, why don't you go out and see if you can help your mother?
9: Okay, Pa. Come on, Ricky.
8: You're probably wondering why I stopped by, Mr. Nelson.
6: Well, yes, I was.
9: Here, let me take your overcoat.
8: Oh, thank you.
9: Hey, come on and sit down.
8: Thank you. I know you heard about the Junior League baseball team that the Merchants Association is sponsoring.
9: Yes, I think it's a very good idea, too.
8: Well, we've got all the players lined up, but so far we haven't been able to find a coach. Mm-hmm. That's a pretty important position to fill.
9: Oh, yes, it sure is.
8: Oh, yes, yes, indeed. We need somebody who knows the game and understands boys, too.
9: Yes, yeah, yes, of course.
8: And I think we've found just the person for the job. I thought I'd better talk to you first, though, and see what you said.
9: Well, this certainly is quite an honor, Mr. Miller. I'm just afraid it means spending too much time away from the family.
8: Yes, that's true.
9: Believe me, it's really flattering. I don't like to turn you down. I hope you understand.
8: Oh, sure, Mr. Nelson. I kind of know how you feel.
9: I'm sure you could find somebody else who'd be just as capable.
8: I suppose so, but we'll never find a better-looking coach.
9: I wouldn't say that, Mr. Miller.
8: And even if it were all right with you, I imagine Mrs. Nelson is much too busy to coach a baseball team anyway.
9: Did you say Mrs. Nelson?
8: Sure. She seems to know the game, and after raising two sons, I guess she understands boys pretty well.
9: You mean you want Mrs. Nelson to be the coach?
8: Well, I can understand how you feel about it. Can't say that I blame you either.
9: Oh, now, wait a moment. Just let this sink in for a minute.
8: Say, I just got a thought. How about you, Mr. Nelson? Would you be interested in coaching the team?
9: Me?
8: Well, why not? Since Mrs. Nelson is your wife, you probably know quite a bit about the game, too.
9: Yeah, she's taught me a lot.
8: Well, then how about it?
9: Oh, this is such a surprise, I really don't know what to say.
7: Then I'll say it for you. He'll be very happy to accept, Mr. Miller.
8: Well, that's fine. Then it's all settled. Congratulations, Coach.
7: I think you've picked a very good man for the job.
8: I'm sure we have. Well, I'd better be running along.
7: I'll walk you to the door, Mr. Miller.
8: Thank you. By the way, Mr. Nelson.
9: Yes?
8: This is all right with you, isn't it?
9: Oh, sure. Whatever the boss says. Goodbye,
7: Mr.
9: Miller.
7: Mr. Miller.
8: Goodbye, boys. Well, I'm sure Mr. Nelson will do a bang-up job for our team.
7: Oh, I know he will.
8: Should make a wonderful coach.
7: I'm sure of it.
8: And if he ever needs any help, you will be around, won't you?
7: Oh, yes, of course.
8: Well, goodbye, Mrs. Nelson.
7: Goodbye.
9: Oh, here, let me help you off with that apron, Harriet.
7: What?
9: Just sit down right here. David, get your mother the sports page.
7: What is this?
9: No, just relax, dear. I'll have dinner on the table in a few minutes.
7: He's in the den, but I wouldn't bother him right now. He's very busy.
5: Doing what?
7: Some sewing.
5: Sewing?
7: Yeah, there's a button off of one of his shirts, and he decided he could sew it on himself. That was a half hour ago.
5: Gee, this family's getting kind of mixed up, isn't it?
7: It certainly is.
9: Harriet.
7: Yes, dear, I'll sew the button on for you.
9: No, I'm doing fine. If you can suddenly become a baseball expert, I can certainly learn how to sew. There is just one little thing I'd like you to help me with.
7: Oh, what's that?
9: Here, will you thread the needle for me?

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1: And that's The Adventures of Ozzie and Harriet, with Ozzie Nelson, Harriet Hilliard, and their sons David and Ricky. Yes, future rock and roll star, Ricky Nelson. This is an Armed Forces Radio Service rebroadcast of a show heard originally back on May the 7th of 1954. I'm Steve Darnall, and you're listening to Radio's Golden Age. And as it happens, we've got more adventures on the way, courtesy of Sidney Greenstreet and the adventures of Nero Wolfe. We'll also hear Sidney Greenstreet taking part in an all-star command performance program, and we'll blast off into the future with an episode of the Space Patrol. That's all still to come on this edition of Radio's Golden Age, so don't touch that dial. 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And as we continue with Radio's Golden Age, we're going to take you back to February the 23rd, of 1951, for The Adventures of Nero Wolfe. This was a show heard over NBC on a sustaining sponsorless basis. It never attracted a sponsor, in fact was only on the air for a single season, despite the fact the actor playing Nero Wolfe was a pretty well-known star, Sidney Greenstreet. But one of the things that might have worked against the show was over the course of the one season they were on the air, they had 6 different actors playing the role of Nero Wolfe's sidekick and leg man, Archie Goodwin. Which is unfortunate because the actors they cast were all very talented people, but for some reason didn't linger for too long. In this case, Archie Goodwin is played by actor Harry Bartell, who just a few years earlier was actually the announcer for another famous detective, Sherlock Holmes, when he was sponsored by the Petri Wine Company. One sort of interesting thing to listen for here is that because there was no sponsor, you didn't have commercials for a specific product or anything like that. But in such a situation, the network would usually promote their own shows and efforts. In this case, the show opens with a promotional announcement for the NBC Symphony. It's probably not something you hear on too many radio stations anymore. Well, let's go back to February the 23rd of 1951 as we tune into the first portion of The Case of the Malevolent Medic on The Adventures of Nero Wolfe.
2: 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The orchestra will be under the direction of Bruno Walter for tomorrow's performance, and celebrated violinist Joseph Zaghetti will be featured soloist. Selections for tomorrow include the overture to Mozart's Marriage of Figaro and the same composer's brilliant Concerto for Violin and Orchestra. 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
3: Ladies and gentlemen, the ringing of that phone bell brings you mystery, adventure.
4: Nero Wolfe's office, Archie Goodwin speaking. Who? Mr. Hal Horton, United Industries? Oh, I see. Well, I must warn you, Mr. Horton, Mr. Wolfe doesn't take kindly to big industrialists. Says their great wealth upsets his digestion. Why do you want to see him? The connection's bad. I don't hear you. Who? Who? Mr. Horton, who? We're cut off.
5: What is it, Mr. Goodwin?
4: Mr. Hal Horton called.
5: I understand that. I won't see him. Tell him what money I have to invest I put into orchid plants.
4: Mr. Horton wasn't promoting anything.
5: Then what did he call you for?
4: The great Horton needs a detective. Maybe just my occupational reflex, but I thought he said somebody'd been murdered.

Ladies and gentlemen, it's that genius who is the bulkiest, balkiest, most ponderous, and most brilliant detective in the world. Yes, none other than that chair-borne mass of unpredictable intellect, Nero Wolfe, created by Rex Stout and brought to you in a new series of adventures over this NBC network in the person of Mr. Sidney Greenstreet.

0: It turned out that what Horton had said had been murder, which became celebrated in the case of the malevolent medic. But its solution wasn't a simple matter of following up his accusation. It had false clues mixed all through it like raisins in a pudding. The man we came to know as the malevolent medic was young Dr. Benjamin Sloan. The case began on the sunny afternoon when Grace Banks, his nurse, came into his private office.
1: Waiting room's finally empty, I take it?
2: Well, there's one more patient, darling. I'm sorry, doctor. Mrs. Horton's here for another of the thiamine chloride shots you ordered for.
1: I said you could give her those, Grace. She doesn't have to wait to see me.
2: Well, she's hung up her mink coat, parked her orchid and her alligator bag, and filled up all the ashtrays with lipsticked cigarette stubs. Mrs. Horton prefers to wait for you. She seems very upset.
1: I hoped she'd get hold of herself.
2: Mrs. Hal Horton, with all that money. Whatever gives her such jitters? Darling, if I ever get in that condition after we're married, please shoot me.
1: I've advised her to go to a specialist. Hers isn't a true medical case. Well, I'll do what I can. Get a needle ready, will you, Grace, and show Mrs. Horton in.
2: Yes, darling. I mean, doctor. Mrs. Horton, will you step in now?
3: Been in that waiting room for hours. Ben, I wrote you every day this week. Why didn't you answer me?
1: You say your health hasn't improved, Leslie.
3: I'm worse. Much worse.
1: Still chain smoking, drinking, and the sleeping pills?
3: I have to take something. I can't walk the floor all night, can I? Thinking.
1: Why are you so unhappy, Leslie? You have what you always said you wanted. Money, clothes, excitement.
3: You have the right to say that. But don't. Please don't.
1: I'm only pointing out facts you should face. I told you from the beginning you need a nerve specialist.
3: I need you. Nobody else can help me at all.
1: Leslie, you went over this the last time you were here, and in all those letters you've been sending. Now, let's cross it off for good, shall we?
3: Don't talk like that. You don't mean it.
1: I'm no longer a lovesick dope, and you're the wife of one of the biggest industrialists in the country.
3: Yes, Hal Horton. I despise him. He thinks his money makes him God. He thinks he can buy anything that he bought me. He made me think I was getting the world with a fence around it. Everything I want is on the other side of that fence.
1: You don't know what you do want.
3: I want us the way we used to be, happy in love together.
1: Leslie, please be quiet.
3: Why?
1: Miss Banks is in the laboratory. She can hear you.
3: What of it? I'm not ashamed. I'll tell her. I'll tell everybody. Imagine Hal's face when he finds out I'm leaving him. But I'm coming back to you. He already knows about you. I told him you were in love with me, that you're jealous. He doesn't like
1: it. Leslie, you're raving. Now stop it.
3: You always said I was the most attractive woman in the world.
1: You made your choice. Now get this into your head. I'm really in love now. In a few weeks, I'm going to be married. Now I'll get your medicine.
3: So it's really true. You are going to be married.
1: Yes.
3: I'd heard it, but I didn't believe it. Going to marry a nurse. All my friends have known and been laughing at me.
1: Please, now that's enough.
3: I made a plan, a wonderful, beautiful plan about us. Ben, you love me. Ben, say you love me.
1: Mrs. Horton, that is all over.
3: You don't love me.
1: No longer. You're here as my patient, and that's all. After this treatment, I must ask you to get another doctor.
3: A wonderful, beautiful plan for us. And now she threatens to step in and spoil it. Well, maybe I'll spoil a few plans. How would you like that?
1: Threats will accomplish nothing.
3: I can ruin things for you, Ben. All those fancy ideas of yours about having a fine practice, being a great doctor. Do you want to give those up? I can arrange it so that maybe there won't be any wonderful future for you. Are you prepared to face that possibility? Because I'm prepared to make it a reality. And I mean it. You'll regret this day as long as you live.
1: I'll get your medicine, Mrs. Horton.
3: Hand me my bag. Thank you. Oh, I hate you, Ben. I hate you both.
1: Sorry to have kept you waiting, Mrs. Horton. Miss Banks had to do a repair job before she could use the sterilizer. Alcohol, Miss Banks?
2: Yes, Dr. Sloan. Now, Mrs. Horton, may I help?
3: Thanks. So nice of you.
2: There. Right side for the hypo this time, isn't it? Just touch with his cotton. Ready now, Doctor.
3: Oh, I...
2: What's the matter, Mrs. Horton?
3: I'm just cold. Alcohol.
1: After this, I advise you to go home and rest. These massive doses are a little painful, but they give results. There. That's all. Just relax here, and you can leave in 10 minutes. Come, Miss Banks. I want to talk to you.
3: Doctor! Doctor! I feel sick. I feel very sick.
1: You might as well stop acting.
3: I can't get up. My feet,
2: Ben. Look at her. Something's happened.
1: Hysteria.
2: No, her face. Oh, Ben, she's falling. Mrs. Horton, hold on to me. I've got you.
1: Hold her up. Leslie, what is it?
3: Pain. Terrible pain.
1: Where? What from?
3: Sick. Everywhere. Pain. Everything's pain. Pain in my head. Pain in my feet. Oh, my feet. My feet.
2: Doctor, she's dead.
1: Yes, Grace. Get a card from the files. I want to study it. From the first day Mrs. Horton came here.
2: What was it, Ben? What happened to her?
1: Symptoms are of a heart condition from which it seems the patient has just expired. Then you must call her husband. Grace, did you hear me?
2: Yes, Dr. Sloan.
4: Well, I discourage your visit here, Mr. Horton. I do have a sort of curiosity about the operation of so-called big business. Maybe I'll be a glass of beer and hear an explanation of the rise and fall of this morning's stock market.
5: You don't think I've come here socially? I wish to engage your services for...
4: Not available.
5: You're a detective, aren't you?
4: Specializing in cases that interest me.
0: Sherry, Mr. Horton?
5: I don't need it, thank you.
0: But Mr. Wolf says he specializes in cases that interest...
5: I've just got here. I haven't told my story. I don't believe you even know who I am.
4: Oh, yes, we do. We do indeed. A millionaire.
5: Did I offend you by speaking of a fee?
4: No, on the contrary. It is that portion of your conversation which interested me most. Frankly, I planned to spend the evening examining the first edition of Henry James I'd like to purchase, and the word fee suggested a possible way. Now, what have you done, sir?
5: What have I done?
4: One doesn't have to be a detective to recognize you're in trouble, Mr. Horton.
5: Look, Mr. Wolf, I have done nothing. But I've got a question I've got to have answered. I need facts. They tell me you're the man who can give them to me.
0: If Nero Wolf can't get them for you, they're not facts, they're fancies, Mr. Horton.
5: Well, my story's involved.
4: But the gist of it is, your beautiful wife, a former model, died last week. The death certificate indicated a heart attack. You suggest she was murdered.
5: How did you know?
4: Never mind how I came to my conclusions. How did you come to yours?
5: Leslie had been going to a Dr. Benjamin Sloan. She said he was a specialist. Some friend had recommended. She'd been upset. He was giving her vitamin B shot, she told me.
4: You doubt that was true?
5: Dr. Sloan informed me, after she died in his office, there'd been a heart condition from the beginning. Well, I don't believe it. Leslie was a very emotional girl. She'd have been quite frightened of a heart ailment. She'd have told me about it.
4: Maybe she didn't comprehend its seriousness.
5: Dr. Sloan did. Why didn't he get in touch with me at once about it? Then, when I went to clear up Leslie's room, I discovered something. Leslie didn't go to Sloan through a friend. She'd known him when she was a model and he was a hospital intern. She'd kept letters he'd written to her then. Love letters.
4: Indeed.
5: Well, doesn't that give you an idea, Mr. Wolf? Sloan lost Leslie to me. No man who'd been in love with Leslie would ever get over it. Would a man be jealous enough, kill a woman he loved rather than have her belong to another man?
4: An interesting theory, Mr. Horton, one frequently advanced in fiction. Shall we investigate and see how it works out in fact?
5: You'll take the case, then.
4: The intricacies of the feminine nature are challenging if you do not have to come in contact with the creatures. The practical research in such matters I leave to Mr. Goodwin here. It is a field in which he specializes.
5: But it's you I want.
4: Our method of operation is not under your control, Mr. Horton. If you'll be so kind, Archie, get a first-hand report of Dr. Benjamin Sloan and the women in his life.
0: Just came to ask a few routine questions, Dr. Sloan.
1: I don't understand your interest in the Horton case, Mr. Goodwin, is it?
0: That's right.
1: The death certificate was signed and a report made to the medical inspector.
0: Detectives are a snoopy lot.
1: Detectives? Are you from the police department?
0: No, I'm employed to note some details before we close up the Leslie Horton estate. Sudden deaths have to be double-checked.
1: I'm afraid I can't add a thing to what I've already reported.
0: Well, thanks for seeing me anyhow. Been a pleasant visit. Ever have a patient die in your office before, Dr. Sloan?
1: No, but I've seen similar cases in the hospital, of course.
0: Was Mrs. Horton warned about her heart condition, Dr. Sloan?
1: I discussed her case with her fully and frankly.
0: And her husband, wasn't Mr. Horton alarmed?
1: He didn't know. Mrs. Horton's ailment was, well, not to bore a layman with medical details, was not a fatal one necessarily. She might have gone on for years.
0: Just played in bad luck, huh?
1: The worst.
0: Mm-hmm. When'd you first meet her?
1: Several weeks ago.
0: And you saw her how many times?
1: It's all on the record. She was nervous. I prescribed thiamine chloride. Her medical report card shows that. You read it for yourself.
0: Well, I guess that's all, Dr. Sloan. Won't bother you further.
1: Miss Banks will show you out.
6: Yes, Dr. Sloan?
0: Sort of a modern Aladdin arrangement, isn't it? Wish I could press a buzzer and have a beautiful girl like you appear.
1: Mr. Goodwin is leaving.
6: Oh, this way, Mr. Goodwin. You can use the side door. The waiting room's full of patients.
0: So long, Doctor.
6: This way through the lab. There's a door from it into the corridor.
0: Cozy place, all those bottles. I suppose there's enough stuff in here to kill an army.
6: To cure one.
0: Miss Banks, may I say that you're the kind of a nurse that patients dream about? Make it a pleasure to go to a hospital. Blonde hair, blue eyes, winkers an inch long. Are they real?
6: If you'll excuse me.
0: What do I have to come down with to persuade you to take care of me, huh?
6: I don't take cases. I'm a technician. Good day, Mr.
0: So you work just for Dr. Sloan? It's too bad the way he's involved in this Horton case. It looks serious.
6: Mrs. Horton simply died of a heart attack in Dr. Sloan's office.
0: If you wanted to help your boss, Miss Banks, you'd stop rushing around and answer a few questions.
6: I'm sure Dr. Sloan gave you the necessary information.
0: Guess he doesn't realize the trouble he's in. If you can supply any details that'll change the picture, you'll be doing him a great favor. He's a nice guy. I want to help.
6: What is there to say? The report...
0: Let's get it in your own words. Just what really happened here that day?
6: Well, Dr. Sloan gave Mrs. Horton the vitamin B shot. That was routine.
0: Mm-hmm.
6: But she didn't get up afterward. She said she was sick. And then she fell and I caught her.
0: And Dr. Sloan administered emergency treatment. What did that consist of, Miss Banks?
6: All that is in the office record.
0: What would bring on such an attack?
6: It could have been several things.
0: Could it have been something she ate? Acute indigestion affects the heart. Maybe Mrs. Horton would be here now if the doctor thought to use a stomach pump.
6: He did use one. He did everything there was time to do.
0: She certainly went in a hurry. Suffer a lot?
6: She said she was in pain.
0: Where? Her stomach?
6: No, not her stomach.
0: Where then?
6: She seemed to be in pain all over.
0: Reflex, maybe? When it was over, what did you do, Miss Banks?
6: Call Mr. Horton.
0: Must have been a blow to the great man. I understand she was younger than he is and quite a sultry gal.
6: I've talked to you professionally because you said it was necessary to help Dr. Sloan. Is that all, Mr. Goodwin?
0: I guess it is for now. Unless you'll have dinner with me.
6: Thank you, no.
0: I'm handsome, hardworking, and harmless. I'll bring you references from my employer. What do you say?
6: The express elevator's the one on the right.
0: Must be there's another man. Wouldn't be the doctor, would it? Well, you'll fit better in a Pullman kitchen than here among the test tubes at that. My reluctant congratulations.
7: 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But we'd like to talk to you now about something that's coming up very soon. 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

0: This is Independence Day, 4th of July, the day we mean to keep whatever happens or whatever falls out of a sky grown strange. This is Firecracker Day for sunburned kids, the day of the parade, slam banging down the street. Listen to the parade. There's J.K. Burney's float, red, white, and blue crepe paper on the wheels. The fire department of the local Grange. There are the pretty girls with their hair curled who represent the 13 colonies. The spirit of East Greenwich, Betsy Ross, democracy, or just some pretty girls. There are the veterans and the Legion posts. Their feet are going to hurt when they get home. The band, the flag, the band, the usual crowd. Good-humored, watching, hot, silent a second as the flag goes by. Kidding the local cop and eating popsicles. Jack Brown, Rosie Shapiro, and Dan Shrey. Paul Bunchik and the Greek who runs the Greek. The black-eyed children out of Sicily. The girls who giggle and the boys who push. All of them there and all of them a nation. And afterwards there'll be ice cream and fireworks and a speech by somebody, the Honorable Who. The lovers will pair off in the kind dark. And Tessie Jones, our honor graduate, will read the Declaration. That's how it is. It's always been that way. That's our 4th of July, through war and peace. That's our 4th of July.
1: 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I'm Steve Darnall, and you're listening to Radio's Golden Age. Now we're going back to February the 23rd of 1951, as we tune in to hear Sidney Greenstreet on the second half of The Adventures of Nero Wolfe.
2: Verdi, got you?
3: Innocent as lambs, both Sloan and the nurse.
2: Evidence to prove it?
3: My unfailing sensibilities, not the murderer type. Nice couple, doctor and the nurse. I suspect they're engaged. She's so much in love with him, I could have been you, and she wouldn't have known the difference.
2: Very flattering. Records?
3: The usual medical record, Mrs. Horton's first visit, symptoms, subsequent visits. Here are the notes on it.
2: Vitamin B shots. No chance they brought this on, huh?
3: Dr. Sloan says absolutely not. I checked that with other doctors. But Mrs. Horton did go into this right after the hypo.
2: There's his story, jives with Sloan's?
3: A little more detail. She says he did everything. He even used a stomach pump.
2: The woman was in pain? What's this? Head to feet?
3: My way of saying pain all over.
2: What other papers did you examine?
3: Only the medical record.
2: Get back to Sloan's office late tonight and examine all the papers in his desk.
3: Can't you trust me? I tell you, there's no reason even to suspect these two.
2: When you have one of your adolescent's infatuations on, blood dripping from a dagger in a girl's hand would look to you like crushed rose petals. With this grace bangs out of the way, maybe you can recognize evidence.
3: Sounds like a long, bleak evening.
2: Hand me that medical book, and then be on your way. I want to think.

0: Well, good evening, Mr. Goodwin.
1: Oh, good evening, Dr. Sloan. This is a surprise to us both. I didn't anticipate that you'd be keeping office hours after midnight.
0: What are you doing in my office at 2 o'clock in the morning, Mr. Goodwin?
1: Reading your mail and having a ghoulish time surrounded by all these shiny instruments of yours.
0: You've been rifling my desk.
1: I wouldn't do that if I were you. I've put things back very neatly, even the letters from this little secret compartment, which isn't secret at all to anybody who knows about desks. I've kept only
0: give
1: one.
0: Give me that.
1: Easy. It's the my darling mind first shan't ever give you up one way or another one. You remember it? I'll bet that nice little nurse you're engaged to never wrote that, did she?
0: What do you intend to do with it?
1: Mark it Exhibit A in the Horton murder case. Maybe you'd like to come with me and explain it to Nero Wolfe.
2: Very moving, very flattering, very interesting if you like women. But also very incriminating, Dr. Sloan.
0: What does it prove? A silly woman with a nervous breakdown imagined she was infatuated with me.
2: A woman who is now dead, you must remember. Under, shall we say, unusual circumstances. You signed a death certificate which stated Mrs. Horton died of a heart attack. As you signed it, Dr. Sloan, did you remember she had threatened you? And heave a sigh of relief that fate had done you such a good turn?
0: I didn't bear Leslie any ill will. I was sorry for her.
2: You felt adequate to the situation. You called no other doctor, though there are several in your building.
0: My first thought, of course, was that it was some extraordinary allergic reaction to the vitamin dose.
2: It was not until an hour or two after she was dead you decided she expired from a heart attack.
0: Yes.
2: How did you explain the pain?
0: I reported no pain.
1: Miss Banks said Mrs. Horton had pain from her head to her feet.
0: Grace said that?
1: Well, not in those words, but that was the general
2: idea. Dr. Sloan, why did you use a stomach pump on a heart case?
0: Why, I told you I tried everything. Sometimes an acute digestive disturbance.
2: I suggest you did it because to you, as to any qualified physician, the pain in the feet suggested poisoning. Particular kind of poison. An inorganic poison.
0: There wasn't any in her stomach.
2: You maintain that? Archie, get the medical examiner on the phone. Tell him the body of Miss Hal Horton must be examined for any evidence of poisoning.
0: I know you think Mrs. Horton was murdered, but it's impossible. There'd been no one near her.
2: Miss Banks?
0: Miss Banks couldn't have done it. She was working with me constantly.
2: That's what I thought you'd say, Dr. Sloan.
3: Mr. Wolfe, I had to see you. This is the most dreadful thing I've ever heard of. Trying to accuse Dr. Sloan of murdering a patient.
2: It appears he had a reason to want Mrs. Horton dead, Miss Banks. She was that thing the poets write about, a woman scorned. She had sent him this hysterical letter threatening scandal if he rejected her. He couldn't control her. She kept coming back to his office making scenes.
3: Gave her nothing but thiamine chloride. I know. I fixed the shop myself.
1: Don't start covering for
3: her. I'm not. I tell you, I'd fill the needle. And I didn't put anything but thiamine chloride in it. You haven't any reason to think anybody did, except for that letter you stole. If it wasn't for that letter... Give it to me. Give it to me.
2: Come on, Archie, quick.
1: Now drop it, baby. Come away from that fireplace. Why, you little tiger, kitten. I didn't think you had it in you. Come on, let go of it. Let go. Give it to Papa. Now, look what you did. You almost got Nero Wolfe out of his chair.
2: Destroying evidence is a serious offense, young woman.
3: She kept coming to the office, writing and pestering him. I heard her from the laboratory.
2: You read her letters, too, didn't you? You knew if something didn't stop her, Dr. Benjamin Sloan was a ruined man.
3: But he didn't kill her. I know he didn't.
2: I don't believe he did.
3: You don't? Well, then who?
2: You've just provided an excellent motive for having done it yourself, Miss Banks. Pears and white wine. Cold, luscious, exotic. Excellent, Fritz, excellent.
1: The best thing that's happened today. I don't like this Sloan case. If you ask me, I think that Horton Dane got what was coming to her.
2: Those are not the words of abstract justice, nor the phrases of a gentleman of culture. A good detective never plays favorites. Good night's rest, and you will find your attitude more normal by morning.
1: You expect to have this case solved by morning?
2: It's solved now. Thanks to the expedition I sent you on this afternoon. The arrests can wait. No one will escape.
1: I feel like a murderer myself. If I hadn't wormed it out of Grace about the Horton woman complaining of pain, and if you hadn't jumped at the word feet...
2: That, Archie, my dear fellow, is the purpose for which you exist. To discover pertinent facts. Have we quite finished? coffee in the study, then.
1: Here's the door. I'll go.
4: Mr. Wolf in?
1: He isn't seeing anyone this evening, Mr. Horton.
4: Well, he's seeing me.
2: Archie, if that's Mr. Horton, I'll see him.
4: You'd better.
2: Sorry you found Mr. Goodman so impossible, Mr. Horton. He came to pay you a call this afternoon. I sent him, but he didn't find you in, did you, Archie?
1: No, but I made myself at home. I knew anything that would help to solve his case you'd want us to have.
4: What do you mean? You were in my house? What did you take?
2: Nothing of monetary value, I assure you, that will not be returned in due course. But before I announce the solution of a case, I like to have all my little props in place. I appreciate a well-rounded performance.
4: Mr. Wolf, I've had enough of this foolishness, this delay. I hired you to convict Sloan, not to play parlor games.
2: You must be patient, Mr. Horton. Don't force me.
4: I want action.
2: Well, I had planned to wait until the morning, but if you insist... These papers here may interest you, Mr. Horton. Mr. Goodwin here collects them, your wife's letters.
4: Leslie's?
2: You recognize the script? These are addressed to Dr. Sloan.
4: Do they prove anything against him?
2: A lady's correspondence should be kept private. This other letter, however, was sent to you.
4: To me? Leslie's? What? Give it to me.
1: Easy, Horton, easy. Don't grab.
4: Oh, but that letter's mine. You stole it from my desk.
2: There is a point in a case, Mr. Horton, where letters cease to be personal property and become evidence.
4: What evidence can that letter provide?
1: It seems you had reason for wanting to kill your wife, Mr. Horton. A man can get annoyed by a note saying his wife never loved him, that all his money isn't enough, and that she's going to another man.
4: You accusing me of murder?
1: It could have been the perfect crime. Poison in one of those pills she was forever taking, or on the tip of the cigarette she chain-smoked, in a doctor's office to die in. If you hadn't been fool enough to try to pin it on Sloan, you might have gotten away with it.
4: If I had known while she was alive what Leslie was, I might have done anything. But that letter you stole from me was one she left under my pillow. I didn't find it until after she was dead. I didn't kill her. Sloan did.
2: You hired me to prove that, Mr. Horton. Suppose you let me go about my business.
1: Nero Wolf's office. Yeah? Oh, you did? Good boy. We'll expect you. I'll tell Mr. Wolf at once. Medical examiner's officer, just as you thought, they found poison in the body.
4: Listen to me.
1: Inspector Kramer's picking up Dr. Sloan and Grace. They'll be here any minute. Kramer's set to make an arrest.
4: I told you. The police know it's Sloan.
2: Put the letters and Mrs. Horton's bag on my desk, Archie.
4: Leslie's alligator bag? You stole that from my house this afternoon, too. Those things are mine.
2: Inspector Kramer will want to take them with him.
4: Well, do you think I want it made public what Leslie did to me? Kramer can't have them.
1: Maybe the inspector will want to take you, too, Mr. Horton.
2: Let them in, Archie.
1: Come in, Inspector Kramer. Oh. Dr. Sloan, Miss Banks.
5: Wolf asked me to bring them here first before I locked anybody up. Mrs. Horton was murdered, all right. I'm sending a man for Horton, too.
1: You won't have to. Mr. Horton's waiting here to join the party. Come into Mr. Wolf's office.
2: Good evening, Inspector.
5: Good evening, Wolf.
2: Will you all please range yourselves around the room as I indicate? Miss Banks here. Dr. Sloan, Mr. Horton. Archie, you stand between the two men, if you please.
3: Mr. Wolf, this is a dreadful mistake. I swear the doctor didn't...
2: Stop thinking about the doctor. What about...

0: Abel, to save him from professional ruin. They're trying to protect each other. The fact is, the hypo they gave was perfectly harmless. It did not kill Mrs. Horton. Well,
1: then what did?
0: Mrs. Horton came to your office in desperation, Dr. Sloan. But she came prepared for the worst. You see this handbag? Can any of you identify it?
1: Yes.
2: It's hers.
0: Is it Mr. Horton?
3: It's Leslie's.
0: The bag she carried to the office the day she died. Open it, Archie. You will see it contains her change purse, billfold, cigarette case, matches, her handkerchief, nothing more. That is, not unless you look closely. Then you will observe this lining has a double fold.
1: A secret compartment.
0: Exactly. We open it this way, and there we find it. A hypodermic needle with which the unhappy woman committed suicide. Miss Banks, Dr. Sloan, you can stop protecting one another. Mr. Horton, the world need never know you were a betrayed husband. Mrs. Horton killed herself while in a confused state following a mental breakdown. The case of the malevolent medic is closed.
1: How did you ever get the hunch about the handbag, Mr. Wolfe?
0: I know nothing about women, but on my occasional trips abroad, I have been forced to observe their handbags. Monstrosities. They hold anything and everything.
1: Now that our guests have gone, Fritz is bringing coffee to the study. Would you like some beer?
0: I believe I would. Somehow I feel I've earned it.
1: Here you are.
0: Poor fellow, I'm very sorry for you.
1: How so?
0: This is one case in which there is no falsely accused, unattached young lady for you to squire about. Well, here's to your better luck next time.

0: Tonight's transcribed story by Ruth Adams Knight was based on the characters created by Rex Stout. This is an Edwin Fadiman program, produced and directed by J. Donald Wilson. In the cast were Harry Bartell as Archie Goodwin, and Gene Bates, Vic Perrin, Bruce Payne, Bill Johnstone, and Mary Lansing. Next week at this same time, Nero Wolfe and Archie will bring you The Case of the Hasty Will. Don Stanley speaking.
1: And that's The Adventures of Nero Wolfe, starring Sidney Greenstreet in the title role, with Harry Bartell as Archie Goodwin. A show heard originally over NBC back on February the 23rd of 1951. As we mentioned, this show lasted for only one season, and we also mentioned that six different actors played the role of Archie Goodwin during that season, and when you've got that sort of turnover, that usually suggests there are other problems that needed to be fixed that maybe weren't. And it's a shame, because it's always a pleasure to hear the voice of Sidney Greenstreet. And in fact, when we come back a few minutes from now, we're going to hear Sidney Greenstreet taking part in an all-star command performance. Plus, we'll hear an episode of the Space Patrol, so don't touch that dial. I'm Steve Darnall, and you're listening to Radio's Golden Age.
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3: In fighting. I'm Carmen Roberts, Fox News. U.S. and Iran agreed today to stop fighting over the Strait of Hormuz. The two sides are set to resume peace talks Tuesday in Qatar as they try to reach a long-term deal to end hostilities and restrain Tehran's nuclear program. Reopening the Strait of Hormuz has been a big sticking point and fighting point. And GOP Senator John Kennedy tells Fox News,
4: "It would be nice to have some help from other countries in the world that depend on the Strait of Hormuz for their oil."
3: Crude oil opened higher this evening, immediately jumping 1% after the U.S. and Iran traded back-to-back strikes since Friday. Fox's Alex Hogan has

0: The KCRG TV9 First Alert Forecast. Mostly clear tonight with a low near 73. Winds are out of the south at 15 to 25. Tomorrow, mostly sunny, hot, humid, and windy with a high near 93. Winds are out of the south at 15 to 25. Slight chance of storms tomorrow night and windy with a low near 75. I'm TV9 First Alert Storm Team meteorologist A.J. Rickman on News Talk 1540 KXEL.
1: This hour, it's 85 degrees from News Talk 1540 KXEL.
2: Welcome back to Radio's Golden Age. I'm Steve Darnall. Earlier in this show, we were listening to Sidney Greenstreet on The Adventures of Nero Wolfe. And we'd like to bring Sidney Greenstreet back for a little encore. What we have for you here is an excerpt of Command Performance. This was the radio show created for the Armed Forces Radio Service during World War II for the purpose of bringing their favorite entertainers to the microphone to entertain the troops. The show began in early 1942 and carried on through the duration of the war, and even after the war was over, Command Performance continued for another few years, promising to entertain the troops till you're back from over there. Well, this particular show was recorded in June of 1946. The mistress of ceremonies is Gloria DeHaven, the announcer, a fellow named Ken Carpenter, who appears in the sketch you're about to hear, alongside Sidney Greenstreet. And the other guests will be introduced in time, and they should give you a feel for the remarkable variety you would hear on your average Command Performance show. So let's go back to June of 1946 as we tune in to hear Sidney Greenstreet, Gloria DeHaven, and an all-star cast on this excerpt from Command Performance.
3: There comes a time in every man's life when he seeks to get away from it all and find peace and quiet in his own home. Such is the case of a certain movie villain who's our guest on this Command Performance. We take you now to the home of Sidney Greenstreet.
4: What's all this?
5: Oh, Mr. Greenstreet, I didn't see you. Mr. Greenstreet, what's on for this afternoon? You want to murder a few people? We might kill the cook. That was a lousy lunch she whipped up.
4: No, Kenrick, no murders. I'm spending a quiet, peaceful afternoon at home. I'm tired of all this murder business. I'm cultured. My coat of arms bears the dove of peace. Yet in pictures, I am forced to shout, set them up in the other alley. I've killed all the people in this one.
5: Pure tragedy, sir.
4: Yes, this is the life for me. My books, my antiques, and my nice, quiet home. And, this is the life. What in heaven's name is that infernal racket, Kenwick? Go to the window and see.
5: Yes, sir. Why, it looks like a parade, sir. They're carrying placards, sir. A woman is leading the parade.
4: What?
5: And the parade is coming up the drive, sir. The woman is coming in the house.
4: Coming in here?
6: Mr. Greenstreet, my name is Billy Burke.
4: You're Billy Burke?
6: Mm-hmm. Oh, dear, dear, Mr. Greenstreet. My, I'm so excited about visiting you. I'm just all a flutter. That's what I am, a flutter, just a flutter.
4: Good grief, how long does she circle before she lands?
6: Just think, Sidney Greenstreet.
4: Yes?
6: And where is Peter Lorre?
4: In the basement.
6: In the basement? Really in the basement?
4: He should be. I buried him there last night.
6: Well, what about that body over in the corner?
4: That's the cook. She's taking a nap.
6: Oh. And what about that other body?
4: Well, that's Kenwick Carpenter. Move, Ken. Show the lady you're alive.
5: Why, yes. I'm alive, lady. See?
6: Oh, dear. I liked you better the other way.
4: Well, Miss Burke, what is on your mind?
6: Oh, life is hectic, isn't it?
4: Why, yes, it is. Life is a sort of a race.
6: Yes, I noticed you started on your second lap.
4: Miss Burke, what is the occasion for that parade you led up to my door?
6: That's my organization. We have a group together for a great cause.
4: What cause?
6: Well, you've heard of Be Kind to Birds Week, Be Kind to Dogs Week, and Be Kind to Horses Week.
4: Yes?
6: Well, I'm starting something no one else has ever thought of before, a Be Kind to People Week.
4: Be Kind to People?
6: Mm-hmm.
4: But I was just going to inspect paintings, my collection of whistlers.
6: Oh, well, never mind. I can't stand looking at whistlers. The noise hurts my eyes. We thought if we could convert you to our cause, it would get us off to a big head start. Everyone knows how cruel and mean you are.
4: My dear lady, I'm not cruel, and I am not mean. I only kill the people I don't like.
6: Oh. Well, I'm sure that must make a difference. But I don't see it.
4: So what makes you think I'm not kind to people now?
6: Well, Mr. Greenstreet, in your last picture, you shoved a knife in a man's back.
4: But I did it the kind way.
6: Oh, you did?
4: Mm-hmm. Yeah, before I shoved it in, I dipped it in Novocaine.
6: Well, you see, you need our good influence. You know, Mr. Greenstreet, if you go around killing people, they won't speak to you anymore. At least not the sensitive ones.
4: But what is that mob in front of my house for?
6: We're holding our first mass meeting here.
4: What?
7: I'm here, a great big shoe fly pie with apple pie and dotty. Oh, there you are, Miss Burke.
6: Hubert Updike. Oh.
7: Yes, I've searched everywhere for you, Miss Burke. I've looked in a million places.
4: You stupid fool. You knocked over my fine King Tut vase. It's worth $20,000. Came straight from the pyramids.
7: Don't worry, old chap. I'll buy another pyramid for you.
6: Hubert has half the money in the world.
7: You mean there's more? Mr. Greenstreet, what's that wine on the table?
4: I'm rather proud of that. It's a magnum of Chamol Tiliado 88 for $12,000.
7: Well, I feel that ginger ale at $15,000 is a better buy.
4: You do why?
7: Well, you got 2 cents back on the bottle.
4: Now, look here. I will not have my beautiful home insulted. My beloved possessions.
7: Why, this junk wouldn't even look good in B.O. Platy's shock.
6: Oh, Gloria, dear. Come in. Oh, there you are. Bring all your friends.
7: Well, don't worry. I've got millions and millions.
8: Miss Burke, this is a wonderful meeting.
6: Oh, yes, but my dear, for this sort of an affair, don't you think that dress is a little too tight?
8: Why, no. I'm being kind to people, especially men.
6: But really, darling, when a dress is that tight, doesn't it stop one's circulation?
4: Jove, it isn't slowing mine up any.
6: How sweet.
4: Oh, to think I murdered Geraldine Fitzgerald in that last picture. Just because she put my money on the wrong horse.
6: Mr. Greenstreet, you murder the nicest people.
7: Yes, Mr. Greenstreet. I really think that you're just the man to head our movement. You're the kind of a man 1 million women could get behind.
8: Yes, and you'd never see them.
6: Oh, dear, isn't this gay? Come on in, everybody.
4: Another vase, and don't tell me, Hubert, I know you've got millions and millions.
6: Wait a minute, everyone. Please, everyone, be quiet now. Do be quiet. I have a great surprise for you.
4: Nothing will ever surprise me again.
6: Oh, hush, you, Mr. Greenstreet. Well, about my surprise, as part of the Be Kind to People movement, I'm going to have pamphlets of poetry fluttering down from the sky. Mr. Updike donated how much was it, Hubert?
7: Oh, 2 or 3 million. Oh. I forget the exact amount. I don't know.
6: And I hired America's favorite poet. I tried to dig up Shakespeare and Alfred Tennyson, but they couldn't make it, no. But I did manage to dig up the one and only Ishka Biffle. Ish, you don't know what it does to people to have you here.
4: I know it. What it does to me, I think I shall be sick.
9: Very nice of you to say that, Mr. Greenstreet. Here is little Gloria DeHaven. Gloria, in that dress, you inspire me.
8: Inspire your poetry?
9: Hmm? Oh, poetry. Yes, that too, yeah.
6: This is exciting. If our Be Kind of People movement is a success, maybe we can set up our headquarters in Stamford, Connecticut.
7: Yes, well, come, my good fellow. Let's have your poetry. Mr. Greenstreet is all ears to hear it. Oh, that's a witty one, yes. I have a million of them. I'm killing myself, you know.
4: Good, that'll save me the trouble.
9: Well, on account of this here now week is about people, I have wrote a piece here in regards to which I would like to read same, entitled People.
6: Extraordinary subject, read.
9: Thank you. Okay, now, people. People are stuff that there are more of than anybody. Now, some people are a lot younger than other people, especially babies. Now, babies always start out without no hair and no teeth and waste about 90 years getting right back where they started from. So what's the use? Now, if there was no people, it sure would cut down a lot on the population. But, you know, we would be in a heck of a mess if there was no more people, because then there would be nothing left but draft boards.
6: Quiet, everybody. Quiet, quiet.
9: poem.
6: Everybody quiet, quiet.
9: poem.
6: Quiet. Oh.
9: Thank you. Now, roses are red, violets are purple, sugar is sweet, so is maple syrup.
6: Maple syrup?
9: Yeah, maple syrup. That's what they put on flannel cakes. Now for another poem. There was a young fellow named Perth who was born on the day of his birth. He was married, they say, on his wife's wedding day, and he died on his last day on earth.
4: That's fine. We've had enough.
9: Thank you. I'll be glad to do another one. That's all right. I'll be glad to. Now, some fish are short and some fish are long. Some fish are fat and some are thin. They can't walk and they can't talk, but they can stay underwater longer than anybody.
4: Miss Burke, must this murderous doggerel go on? We seem to be traveling in circles.
6: Well, that's only natural, dear. Mr. Kabibble is our poet laureate.
7: You mean laureate.
4: Laureate is good. One more poem, and I'll be after him with a rope.
9: Thank you. Thank you very much. And now I have a tragic poem about an eel. Oh, an eel fell in love with a seal named Neil. And she says, "Ah, love, this time it's real." She didn't know the seal was a heel. "Would you like a fur coat?" said the seal to the eel. "I'd adore a fur coat," said the eel with zeal. "Then you're in," said the seal as he swallowed the eel.
6: Oh, you were marvelous.
9: Thank you, dear lady.
7: Yes, yes, I'll buy a million B-29s and drop those poems all over the world.
4: Buy one B-29 and drop that poet.
6: Well, now let's dig in and make Mr. Greenstreet's home a little more cheerful.
7: Yeah,
6: that should make it easier to get along with.
9: Drink up this old liquor.
4: My fine vintages.
7: Yeah, well, I'll throw out these dusty old books.
4: My first editions.
6: Now, I'll rip up these horrid old paintings.
4: Oh, no, stop. My goodness, stop! Stop that! Hold it! Stop! Stop! Stop! If you people don't clear out of here, I'll burn my house down.
6: Oh, Mr. Greenstreet, that's the wrong tone of voice. I feel that if you try to like a person, he's going to like you. That's a definite rule.
4: Oh, shut up.
6: Well, of course, there are exceptions.
4: Now listen here, you people. I was all set to enjoy a quiet day off among my cultured tidbits, my books, my music, my wine. You came in and blasted the day to pieces by holding your infernal meeting in my house.
6: But, Mr. Greenstreet...
4: One thing would have made it at least easier to bear. But did you do it? No, I say. No. You barged in, held your meeting in my house, and...
6: What one thing would have made you feel better about it?
4: You could have sent me an invitation.
2: A few moments there from a command performance program recorded back in June of 1946 with Mistress of Ceremonies Gloria DeHaven, announcer Ken Carpenter, Billy Burke, Jim Backus as Hubert Updike III, Ishka Bibble from the K. Kaiser Orchestra, and Sidney Greenstreet as himself. I'm Steve Darnall, and you're listening to Radio's Golden Age. Now, don't touch that dial, because in just a little bit, we're going to leave a Hollywood party and take off into outer space, courtesy of the Space Patrol. And 1 week from today, we'll be back with another 3 hours of great sounds from Radio's Golden Age. Next week, we'll have some sounds to wrap up your holiday weekend, including a program called Forecast, in which Frederick March and Florence Eldridge star in an adaptation of The Gentleman from Indiana, a story by writer Booth Tarkington. And speaking of great stories, we'll tune in to the story of The Man Without a Country on Favorite Story, hosted by Ronald Coleman. We'll have some holiday fun with Eve Arden as Our Miss Brooks, and we'll hear a story of the future courtesy of 2000+. That's all coming up 1 week from today on Radio's Golden Age. 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The new summer issue of Nostalgia Digest includes a cover story about the early career of the Marx Brothers, articles about film noir legend Edmund O'Brien, the music and style of the incomparable Hildegard, comic strips on radio, movies that overcame obstacles to become classics, and what happened when Gracie Allen ran for president. Let's just say it was the first compelling argument against a celebrity running for higher office. 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And as we continue with Radio's Golden Age, looking at the last week of the schedule in our spring issue, we see the last show on the schedule is The Space Patrol, a Saturday morning television show that was so successful that they moved it for a time to radio. This show was heard over ABC for Ralston Serials back on December the 6th of 1952, and that's when this station would actually have been an ABC affiliate. So if you were around in 1952, you might have heard this very show on this very station. In any case, you'll hear Ed Kemmer in the role of Commander Buzz Corey, and Lynn Osborne as Cadet Happy, the roles they've also played on television. And in fact, several of the actors from the television show found their way into the radio version as well, including Nina Barra in the role of Tonga. And speaking of science fiction on television, your announcer on this show is a fellow named Dick Tufeld. That may or may not be a name you recognize, but it's a voice you should recognize if you're a fan of the series Lost in Space. Because when that show aired in the 1960s, Dick Tufeld was the voice of the robot. Yes, the one who would declare, "Danger, Will Robinson," that one. Yes, that was Dick Tufeld. Well, you'll hear him waxing enthusiastic in this case for Ralston cereals. As we go back to December the 6th of 1952 and hear the first half of the story of the Space Shark on Space Patrol.
10: Wheat Chex, Rice Chex, and Good Hot Ralston presents Space Patrol! High adventure in the wild, vast stretches of space. Missions of daring in the name of interplanetary justice. Travel into the future with Buzz Corey, Commander-in-Chief of the Space Patrol! In today's transcribed adventure, Buzz and Happy are on Venus on a farm where food is chemically grown in large tanks. As they walk toward a building where Tonga is held captive, huge sun mirrors atop several tall towers turn ominously toward them.
11: Smoking rockets, Commander. It's really getting hot all of a sudden.
12: Yes, waves of heat. Even for Venus, this is unusual.
11: Gee, my eyes. What a glare.
12: Don't look at those reflectors. They'll blind you.
11: Let's run for the building and get out of the sun.
12: Happy, look out. They're focusing those sun mirrors on us.
11: A whole battery of them are pointed right toward us.
12: Maybe we can dodge them. Run back this way.
11: Commander, they've got us surrounded by the heat beams, and they're closing in.
12: If they hit us with all of them at once, we're finished.
10: We'll be back in just a moment with today's Space Patrol story, The Space Shark. 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Commander Corey and Cadet Happy have just blasted off from the planet Saturn, where they've been investigating mysterious contamination of chemically grown food shipped from Venus. In the meantime, Tonga, the assistant security chief, is also doing some undercover investigation work on Venus, working as a chemist on one of the farms. Now, through the nose port of Terra 5, Buzz and Happy watch Saturn's shining rings looming up large before them.
12: Raise our vector about 5 degrees, Happy. Want to clear the rings with plenty of space to spare.
11: Yes, sir. You know, it's too bad anything so beautiful is such a menace to spaceflight.
12: But by the time you're close enough for them to be a menace, the rings are no longer beautiful.
11: No, because you can see the individual hunks of rock making up the rings. And yet from a distance, they look as though you could ride a surface car around them like on a smooth racetrack.
12: Mm-hmm. Only in this case, it's the racetrack that does the moving. Well, it's 1100 hours universal star time, Happy. We ought to be hearing from Tonga pretty soon.
11: I hope she found out more about how that food is getting contaminated than we did.
12: Yeah, those samples we examined on Saturn turned bad after they arrived from Venus.
11: So maybe the chemical farm they came from is still pure, huh?
12: Not necessarily. Perhaps a chemical with a delayed action was put into the hydroponic tanks.
13: Tonga calling Commander Corey. Tonga calling Commander Corey.
12: Corey here. Go ahead, Tonga.
13: Commander, how soon can you come to Venus?
12: We just blasted off from Saturn. It'll take at least 3.5 hours. Something wrong?
13: Why, no, to the contrary. I found out how those harmful chemicals are getting into the hydroponic tanks.
12: Good.
13: A group of racketeers are trying to force the farm operators to pay for protection. They've bribed workers to put the contaminating chemicals into the tanks.
12: Then, for the owners who pay the price, the tanks stay pure. Who's behind this gang?
13: I don't know yet, Commander, but I think I will by the time you reach Venus.
12: Where are you now?
13: In the woman's dormitory at the farm. I'm just about ready to report for work at the lab.
12: If you leave your miniature spacephone in your room, be sure you hide it carefully.
13: I keep it with me, Commander. It's safer.
12: You want us to come directly to the farm when we reach Venus?
13: I'll let you know later, Commander. By the way, I'm working here as Miss Burns.
12: All right, Tonga. Be careful. Corey out.
11: Gee, Commander, Tonga seems to have found out more in a week than all the other agents have in a month.
12: She's a good security department operator, Happy. No, we'll clear the rings. Change vector for Venus.
11: Yes, sir.
14: Ready for the spectroscope check on specimen 28, Mr. Baxter?
12: All right, Miss Burns.
14: Negative. Well, this whole group of samples tests pure. I hope we have as good luck in the next group.
12: Oh, never mind that now, Miss Burns. I'll handle it.
14: Oh, but I thought you wanted all these samples analyzed before the morning shift ends.
12: There isn't much more to do. I'd like to have you take this report over to the superintendent's office.
14: Why, yes, Mr. Baxter.

0: Come in, Eagle.
1: Where is she?
0: I sent her on an errand.
1: That space patrol spy. I wonder how much she knows.
0: Not very much. I've kept close watch on her ever since we found that she's a space patrol agent.
1: But that was 3 days ago. She's been here a week. I'd like to know where she kept that spacer phone.
0: I've had her room searched at the women's dormitory. She's got it hidden, all right.
1: Perhaps it's under the floor. Baxter, you should have put that concealed microphone in her room in the first day she was here.
0: Look, I can't handle everything.
1: We got to get rid of her. Without exciting suspicion.
0: How can we do that? The space patrol would investigate.
1: Supposing there was an accident. Supposing she mixed the wrong chemicals and there was an explosion.
0: She's too careful. Too smart. I've got it.
2: This will do fine.
1: What is that?
0: A harmless chemical used by Miss Burns almost constantly. But this bottle... Someone might easily confuse the names of the two chemicals. They're very much alike.
1: What does this chemical do?
0: A few drops mixed with any acid solution will produce a deadly gas. The gas that soon dissipates. After a few seconds, when it's mixed with air, it's harmless. But if someone were leaning over a container of it when it first formed...
1: Baxter, I can't pronounce the name of this substance, but it's the solution to our problem. Fix it up. I better get out of here before she gets back.
3: The superintendent said he'd check the report later, Mr. Baxter.
0: Typical. He hollers his head off for something, then lets it sit on his desk for 3 days. Miss Burns, would you take over here?
3: Of course.
0: I've got to rush over to tank number 5. I'll be back as soon as possible.
3: Right, Mr. Baxter. Now, let's see. Anetheric acid, 20 cc's. Oh, now where's... Oh, here it is. Oh, oh.

0: worked, Eagle.
1: Has the gas dissipated?
0: Do you think I'd be walking around like this if it hadn't? As I told you, it only takes a few seconds for the...
1: Baxter, she's alive.
0: Huh?
1: Look at her. She's moving, tugging at her throat.
0: She must have jerked her head back before it got into her lungs. Now what do we do?
2: This makes it awkward.
3: Let me think a minute.
4: Well, at this acceleration, we'll reach Venice in half an hour, sir.
0: You want me to take over?
4: No, thanks, sir. I'd just as soon bring her in, if I may.
2: Well, fine with me.
0: Happy, listen, I heard something on the miniature spacephone.
4: So did I.
5: I got it, Baxter. We'll load our Miss Burns into a surface car and take her to my hyperdromic farm. Huh? Suppose somebody sees us. Tell them there was a slight accident. We can say I'm a doctor. Take her to a hospital.
4: But, Commander, they've done something to Tonga.
0: Quiet, Happy.
5: Why take her to your farm? When she comes to, we can make her tell how much she knows. We certainly can't work on her hair.
6: Yeah, that's right, Eagle.
5: I'll stay here and watch Miss Burns. You got to get a surface car. Go on, get moving.
0: Tonga managed to click on her spacephone, so she's probably not too badly hurt.
4: I wish they'd keep talking so we could find out who they are and where they're going to take her.
0: Baxter and Eagle. Eagle has a chemical food farm. Happy, you keep listening to your miniature set. I'll contact Venus Space Control and have them check on the location of a hydroponic farm owned by a man named Eagle.
7: Our passenger seems to be very quiet back there.
2: Well, apparently that gas just missed being totally effective. Here, pull up in front of this building.
0: What's this place?
2: A couple of storage rooms and a solar mirror control.
0: Quite a layout you have.
2: Yeah, very successful farm, Baxter. And you know, I haven't had a bit of trouble with contaminated food.
0: I wonder why. I wonder why.
2: Oh, come to think of it, maybe I'd better have some trouble in case the space patrol starts wondering why. Well, come on. Let's get her out of the car.
0: She's still unconscious. We'll have to carry her.
2: Yeah, all right. Let's go.
0: Spaceship. It's landing.
2: Quick, get her inside.
0: It's a space patrol ship. Why do you suppose it's coming here?
2: It's the commander ship. I've seen it a dozen of times on Terra. He must know the whole deal.
0: How could he?
2: The girl tipped him off. Probably has been waiting for days for some open move on our part.
0: What'll we do with her? Where's one of those storage rooms?
2: Wait. There isn't time for that now. Bring her in here. We got to stop Corey.
0: Stop him? How?
2: Set her down here.
0: Look, why don't we lock her up out of sight? Maybe we can bluff Corey out of it. He can't know anything.
2: Well, he's obviously been to the other farm and knows the girl was taken away in a surface car.
0: Nobody asked us any questions?
2: No, but several people saw us.
0: Why don't we get in the car again and get away from here?
2: And be followed by Corey's spaceship?
0: I'm not anxious to tangle with Corey.
2: We won't have to. Come here. I'll show you something that will take care of Corey.
4: Commander, I'm not sure, but I thought I saw two men carrying Tonga into that building down there when we were landing the ship. That means she's still unconscious.
0: Yes, we've got to be careful, Happy.
4: It's lucky she managed to turn on her miniature spacephone. And even when Eagle and Baxter weren't talking, it picked up the sound of the surface car motor and led us right here.
0: This farm is more than just a front. Looks like a well-run operation.
4: Well, then why does Milton Eagle get mixed up in a gang of racketeers?
0: Very likely he's one of the higher-ups, if not the kingpin. This protection racket is his way of controlling competition.
4: What are those big shiny pieces of metal on top of the towers?
0: Those are solar mirrors, Happy. They can be focused on the food tanks to raise the temperature.
4: Some of them seem to be moving now.
0: They have to keep pace with the sun. Also, if the mirrors were kept focused on one tank too long, it would scorch the plants, probably boil the water.
4: Oh, I see.
0: I'm not so sure. Our rival hasn't aroused interest, Happy, so be on your guard.
2: Get the idea now, Baxter? I'm surrounding Corey and the cadet with circles of concentrated sunlight.
0: What do you expect to do? Blind them with the glare?
2: Yeah. Wait till I converge all those beams in one spot right on Corey and his friend.
0: Eagle, well, do you realize the heat those mirrors put out?
2: Yeah, quite well, Baxter. And I think this will serve to stop the space patrol permanently. Now watch. I'm going to bring the focal points together.
4: Gee, Commander, sure it's getting hot all of a sudden.
0: Yes, waves of heat. Even for Venus, this is unusual.
4: This Smoking rockets, my eyes. What a glare.
0: Don't look at those reflectors. They'll blind you.
4: Let's run for the building and get out of the sun.
0: Happy, they're focusing those sun mirrors on us.
4: The whole battery of them.
0: Maybe we can dodge them. Run back this way.
4: Hey, Commander, we're surrounded by heat beams, and they're closing in.
0: If they hit us with all those at once, we're finished.
6: We'll be back with Space Patrol in just a moment. Right now, here's the story of a cosmic surface car in trouble. Listen. The trouble? 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
8: 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A show heard originally over ABC for Ralston Serials back on December the 6th of 1952. And we'll return to the second half of the story of the space shark in just a little bit here on Radio's Golden Age. But right now, we'd like to tell you about a more earthbound adventure, a collection we think you'll enjoy. 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
10: Johnny Dollar.
11: Inspector Macklin's office. Gino Romero.
10: Oh, Gino. What did you find out? Did you locate any of them? Beneficiaries of the crash of Flight 6?
11: Si, senor. It was an affair most simple. A matter of making a telephone call to the airport.
10: Then they've left Mexico City.
11: Si, senor. The Senorita Marvel Terrence has taken the 10 o'clock plane this morning to Acapulco.
10: Oh.
11: Senor Blakely has taken the 11:30 plane to Acapulco. Senor Ramon de Lagos has taken the 2 o'clock...
10: plane to Acapulco. And what about Don Serrano?
11: Oh, with him, he's different. At 2:45, he's departed from Mexico City in a special charter plane.
10: Look, Gino, is there another flight to Acapulco this afternoon?
11: But of course, at 4:30. Already I have 2 reservations.
10: Good. I'll meet you at the airport. What's the flight number? Gino.
11: I'm scared to think of it. This one is also called Flight 6.
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8: 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I'm Steve Darnall, and you're listening to Radio's Golden Age. Now we're going back to December the 6th of 1952 as we tune into the second half of the Space Patrol.
6: Buzz and Happy are on the grounds of a chemically grown food plant on Venus in an attempt to rescue Tonga, abducted by two men who've been putting poisonous chemicals in the food tanks of competing operators. The two conspirators, Milton Agle and Richard Baxter, have seen Buzz and Happy approach the building where they're holding Tonga. Agle has focused several sun mirrors toward the two space patrolmen, surrounding them with heat beams. Inch by inch, the circles close in around Buzz and Happy as Agle tightens the wall of searing heat.
2: Look at them, Baxter. They can't move in any direction.
0: Grass all around them is burning.
2: Yeah, and a few seconds ago it was fresh and green.
0: It must be stifling inside those beams. Look at them, even from here you can tell they're gasping for air.
2: Well, we might as well finish them off.
12: Oh, no, you don't!
13: Oh, grab her, Baxter.
12: Let go of me!
13: Get your hands off of that panel. Pull her away, Baxter.
14: I'm trying to.
12: Let go of me!
14: I found you, come away!
12: Let go of me!
14: I've got her, Agle.
2: Now I'll finish off Corey and... she cut off the beam.
14: Get them on, quickly.
13: There isn't time. Corey and the cadet are headed toward us. Drag the girl out to the surface car, quick.
14: Good struggling, do you hear?
12: Take your hands off me.
13: We haven't got time to pamper you, Miss Burns.
2: There. Now you can carry her. And hurry up into the car.
0: They're getting into the surface car.
4: They've got Tonga.
0: Hurry up.
2: Stop! Hey, come back here!
0: No use, Hap.
4: Doggone it. A few more steps and we'd have made it.
0: Back to the ship. We'll blast off and trace them. They won't be able to get far.
15: It was close. Huh? Plenty close.
2: We aren't away yet. They look for us with their ship. Maybe put up a roadblock.
15: Confounded girl. Why don't we get rid of her for good? Throw her out of the car.
13: No, you fool.
2: As long as she's with us, Corey won't get rough.
12: Where are you taking me?
15: That's a good question. Where are we taking her?
2: We're going to blast off for Neptune.
12: Blasting off for Neptune? In the surface car?
15: You must really have knocked her silly, Agle.
2: I got a spaceship in a private spaceport a couple of miles from here. With a little luck, we can blast off before Corey spots us.
5: With a little luck,
4: I think
5: we
4: I've
5: can blast
4: got them,
5: off
4: sir,
5: before
4: on
5: Corey
4: the miniature set.
5: Yeah,
15: that's them all.
5: Out of the surface car?
16: You just leave the driving to me. Watch the girl.
17: Where on Neptune are you taking me?
16: To a place where the space patrol will never find you.
17: I suppose you've got a hideout in the mountains somewhere.
16: No, not quite. There is a small settlement along the Crawlog River, just about 60 deus east of Neptune City, where we won't be found.
5: Wouldn't the big city be better? People wouldn't ask so many questions.
16: I know what I'm doing.
4: Well, we know where they're going to take her.
0: Hope we can rescue Tonga before they get her aboard the spaceship.
4: Hey, Commander, there's a surface car down there on the highway. Do you suppose that's the one?
0: Very likely. Let's cut down our speed.
2: The spaceport isn't much further, Baxter.
12: What kind of spaceship do you have?
2: My, such an inquisitive woman. But I'll tell you, I'm rather proud of it. It's a Class B space cruiser, one of the largest private ships made.
12: A Class B space cruiser? How nice. It must be Venus Registry, then.
2: Yes, Venus Registry. Anything else you want to know?
0: Agle, we're being followed.
2: By a surface car. None showing on a highway radar.
0: No, a spaceship. It's pretty high up, but it's hovering.
2: There's some binoculars in the compartment. See if you can make out what ship it is.
0: All right.
2: I don't like the looks of it. Why would a spaceship be traveling so slowly over this part of Venus?
0: It's changing direction now. If I can get these glasses focused. It's a space patrol ship, Terra 5.
2: Corey again.
0: Maybe he didn't see us after all.
2: There were other surface cars on the highway near my farm. Wonder how he happened to follow this one.
0: That's strange. Miss Burns, why do you keep playing with that locket?
12: Why, I didn't know I was.
0: Give me that.
12: How dare you?
0: Oh, rather large for a locket, isn't it? Snap it open. Now, isn't this interesting?
2: What is it, Baxter?
0: Miniature spacephone. So that's how Corey's been able to find us. We really ought to fix this girl now.
2: Shut up, you fool. Turn that spacephone off.
18: Just a minute, Agle. I know where you are and what you're up to. If either you or Baxter harm Tonga,
16: Both of you will regret it the rest of your lives.
15: Our serial name is Tonga, the assistant security chief.
12: That's right.
2: Corey, I got a proposition to make to you.
16: What is it?
2: If we turn Tonga loose, will you let us alone?
16: You know I couldn't make a bargain like that.
2: Well, I'm willing to take a gamble, Corey. I know you'll keep after us, but I'll trade Tonga for a few minutes' time. There's a small check a few hundred yards down the highway. I'll leave Tonga there. How about it, Corey? It's your best chance to get her back safely.
16: All right, Eagle. I'll get you anyway, but I warn you, don't try to double-cross me.
2: Cut the spacephone off, Baxter.
15: It's off.
2: Here's the shack. We got to work fast, Baxter. Corey's landing right where I figured he would. Stay behind the trees until he's out of the ship.
15: Why don't we get in the car and get to your ship? Why waste time?
2: While Corey is in the shack rescuing Tonga, we'll put his weapons out of commission.
15: Why not wreck the controls so he can't blast off?
2: Yeah, and have him alert other space patrol units? Our best bet is to have Corey after us himself.
15: Don't tell me your ship is faster than Terra 5.
2: No, but his ship isn't faster than the Shark.
15: The Shark?
2: Yeah, it's a cosmic missile with a special view scope device. I have one aboard my ship. And once it's launched at Corey's ship, he can dodge it or outrun it.
15: Yes, and with his own cosmic weapons out of commission, he can't fire at the Shark.
2: That's right. He can run all over the solar system. But sooner or later, the Shark will get him. Come on, get ready. Corey and the cadet are getting out of the ship.
4: Here's the shack, sir. I sure hope they kept their word and left Tonga here.
15: Eagle and Baxter are putting a lot of faith in a few minutes' head start, but it won't do them much good. Try the door, Hap.
4: Thanks.
12: Commander, Happy.
15: Are you all right, Tonga?
12: Yes, Commander.
4: Oh, they've got her tied, hand and foot.
15: Just to give them more time. They probably would have locked the door if they could. Here, I'll cut those ropes, Tonga.
12: Thank you, Commander. I tried to find out exactly where Eagle's spaceship was. All I know is that it's not too far from here.
15: Happy and I looked for it from the air, but it must have been hidden.
4: Hey, listen. The ship blasting off.
15: Probably Eagle's. Let's see. By the time we walk through the woods back to our ship, well, they'll have about 5 minutes start on us.
4: 5 minutes? Well, that isn't going to do them much good. They picked us up, Eagle.
2: Good. Now let's give Corey a run for his money.
15: When are you going to launch the guided missiles at them?
2: Well, we'll wait till they get closer. First, we leave Corey out of the regular lanes. I don't want him to call for help when we launch the Shark.
4: They aren't gaining very fast, sir.
15: They must realize they can't escape. Turn on the space phone, Happy. I'll order them to surrender. Commander Corey aboard Terra 5 to Milton Eagle aboard Private Cruiser 398. Come in.
16: Eagle to Commander Corey. Is something wrong, Commander?
15: Eagle, the smartest thing you can do is surrender. Head for Saturn. It's the closest planet.
16: Sorry. We have other plans.
15: I order you to surrender. We're armed, you know.
16: Oh, of course.
15: Happy, stand by to fire a warning rocket.
4: Yes, sir.
15: Eagle, I don't want to use force unless it's necessary, but I'm prepared to do it.
4: Commander, something's wrong with the firing mechanism.
15: What?
4: The electronic controls are out of order.
15: What about number two? Well,
4: they're all out of order, sir.
16: That's right, Commander. Baxter and I took care of that while you were rescuing Tonga.
15: We can still overtake you, Eagle. Meanwhile, we can call units from Saturn.
16: You're going to be pretty busy, Commander. Baxter and I are sending you a present. Catch.
15: Eagle, if you fire on a space patrol ship, you'll be blasted out of space.
12: Commander, look at the view scope. Something's leaving their ship.
4: It's not a regular missile, sir. It's too slow.
16: It may seem slow now, cadet, but wait.
15: Eagle, what did you just release?
16: A weapon with your picture on it, Commander.
4: It's gaining velocity, sir.
16: It's a guided type missile with a cosmic warhead. Have fun. Eagle out.
15: Happy. Change vector for Saturn.
4: For Saturn, sir?
15: Yes, and put on all the acceleration we can stand.

0: It's getting closer, Commander.
1: Head for Saturn's rings, Happy.
0: For the rings?
1: Yes. Get on a tangent with the outer ring.
0: All right, sir, but...
2: Well, Commander.
0: Yes, sir.
2: The rings are made up of big chunks of rock. If we get too close...
1: That's the idea, Tonga. We'll get as close as possible. We're going to let those rocks run interference for us.
0: What an idea. Just like football at technology school. Blocking back, trailing you.
1: Tonga, bring the forward view scope up to full sensitivity. We'll pick out a nice big rock.
2: Yes, Commander.
0: Missile's awfully close, sir. At this rate, it'll hit us in a few seconds.
2: There's a giant hunk of rock dead ahead.
1: Good. I'll take the controls now, Happy. Gonna see how close I can come to that rock. Tonga, watch the rear view scope.
2: The missile's awfully close.
1: Fine. We're gonna jaywalk right in front of that rock.
2: Ah!
0: Wow! Oh, boy, was that close. Smoking rockets, have you ever seen such flying?
1: Watch the rear view scope.
0: The rock. It blew up right behind us.
1: Guided missile hit it. Oh, that was luck.
0: Luck, nothing. That was the trickiest spaceship piloting in the universe, Commander. You hit a guided missile with an unguided missile.
1: Now let's take care of some unfinished business. Eagle and Baxter.
2: How are we going to find them now?
1: I don't think it'll be difficult. They figure we're out of the way, so they might go back to their original plan.
2: The Crawlock River place?
1: We'll try it. Take over, Happy. We're clear of the rings.
3: Well, I lined up another ship for us, Baxter.
4: Good. When do we leave Crawlock?
3: In a few hours. One of my men is bringing a ship in from Neptune City.
4: Well, it can't be too soon to suit me. I don't like this place.
3: Ah, what are you so jittery about? We don't have to worry about Corey anymore.
4: I know. I just don't like Neptune. I'm used to Venus. You get plenty of sunshine.
1: Get your hands up, Eagle. You too, Baxter.
5: Corey.
1: Get the weapons, Happy.
0: Yes, sir.
3: Corey, how did you... The guided missile, you couldn't have escaped the shark.
1: The shark, if that's what you call it, stubbed its nose on a rock just off Saturn. As a pet, it wasn't too trustworthy.
4: You were so sure you'd finished Corey, I told you not to come here.
3: Nah, Baxter. No recruit.

0: Watch out. Hold everything. Here he comes down the rink so fast his ice skates are melting the ice. Wow, that's a checkerboard kid. He's supercharged. And a good breakfast with a checkerboard super cereal did it. A breakfast with swell-tasting instant Ralston. Uh-oh, here he comes again. Stand back. Jumpin' Jupiter, that boy's a winner. He's got the speed of Buzz Corey himself. And how about you, gang? How about getting supercharged so you can whiz along just like that? Just do this. Have a good breakfast with Instant Ralston, the hot super cereal. The delicious hot cereal that helps to turn on your starter, makes you bright as a light, and helps to keep you right on the beam. That's what it does for the commander. That's what it'll do for you. Uh-oh, here comes the checkerboard kid again on those flying ice skates. Don't wait, gang. Be a winner yourself. Get supercharged. Eat a good breakfast with a delicious hot super cereal, Instant Ralston. And now for a preview of next week's exciting Space Patrol story. Buzz and Happy and their spacesuits on a tiny asteroid are approaching a criminal who has stolen evidence that's needed to convict a crime syndicate.
1: He's got the metal box, sir, with the evidence.
2: All right, Shura. Come out of that crater and get into our ship.
3: I'm getting into my own ship, Corey, and you're not going to stop me.
2: All right, we'll come down and get you.
3: Take one more step and I'll use this gun on you. All right, have it your way. I warned you.
1: Drop, Happy. Wow, that was close. The gun chipped a hunk of rock loose as big as your head.
4: Stand still, Happy. I think Chura means business.
1: Yeah, he does. And it isn't funny business either.
0: Be sure to be with us next Saturday for the exciting story, The Search for Asteroid X, when Wheat Checks, Rice Checks, and Good Hot Ralston again bring you Space Patrol! And now, an important message from Commander Buzz Corey.
4: Did you ever read in the paper about a boy or girl saving somebody's life? Ever wish you could do something like that? Well, you can. Just join my Space Patrol Blood Boosters. Here's what we do. We try to get more people to donate blood to the Red Cross. When you get somebody to donate blood, you save a life. So, boys and girls, join my Space Patrol Blood Boosters today.
0: Space Patrol, an original Mike Moser production starring Ed Kemmerer as Commander Corey and Lynn Osborne as Cadet Happy, was written by Lou Houston and directed by Larry Robertson.
5: And that's Space Patrol and the story of the Space Shark. A show heard over ABC for Ralston Serials back on December the 6th of 1952. And that's it for this week. The old clock up on the studio wall says it's time to go for now. But we'll be back 1 week from today with another 3 hours of great sounds from radio's golden age. Next week, we'll wrap up the holiday weekend with Forecast, Favorite Story, Our Miss Brooks, and 2000 Plus. 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This is Steve Darnall speaking. Peace. 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
7: The U.S. and Iran trade strikes. I'm Kathleen Maloney, Fox News. Fox's Trey Yingst with the latest.
8: This was the second exchange of fire this weekend between the United States and Iran. Vice President J.D. Vance posted to X over the weekend saying, Iran signed a ceasefire agreement. We have honored it. If they have disagreements about how the MOU is being applied, they can pick up the phone. But violence will be met with violence. The new military action comes as the situation between Israel and Hezbollah plays out on a separate but parallel track. The Israelis launched new airstrikes against Hezbollah this weekend as Hezbollah continued attacks against Israeli forces in southern Lebanon. Late last week, there was a diplomatic breakthrough in Washington as the Israelis and Lebanese signed a framework agreement aimed at normalizing ties between the two countries and disarming Hezbollah.
7: Axios now reporting that the U.S. and Iran have agreed to halt strikes and meet Tuesday in Qatar. Rescue teams from several countries join a desperate effort to rescue earthquake survivors in Venezuela.
9: Time is of the essence to find any survivors underneath the rubble. A 17th-floor condo has fully collapsed. We spoke to a woman whose cousin lived on the second floor of this building, and she is holding out hope that her cousin is still alive.
10: My cousin, Chantal Daniel.

0: This is a Bloomberg Money Minute. Inflation is no fun, no matter how old you are.
1: 9 quid for two.
2: Yeah, 9 quid. That is going to get nowhere.
0: Remember the viral video of those English girls griping about the prices at their ice cream van? That was 2 years ago, and it's only gotten worse.
3: The average cost of an ice cream cone has gone from around like $4 or $5 a scoop back in 2019 to more like $6 a scoop.
0: Bloomberg Businessweek's Stacey Vanek-Smith says it's almost to the point that ice cream's a mini luxury item. And food writer Dina Shanker says some brands like Van Leeuwen in New York and Jenny's Splendid Ice Creams are leaning in.
4: They're very committed to using like the best cocoa powder and the best buttermilk fat or what, you know, whatever it is.
0: And Vanek-Smith says many consumers are still willing to scream for top shelf ice cream.
3: So many things are getting out of reach that people want a luxury they can afford.
0: Nathan Hager, Bloomberg Radio.
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3: This is a Bloomberg Money Minute. As many people worry about AI eroding their job security, others are worried about AI eroding our collective humanity.
4: All of the discrimination that's in our society, stereotyping, all of the inequality, just gets packaged up and then used to train models.
3: It's the old computer industry idea of garbage in, garbage out. But Sophia Noble, director of the Center on Resilience and Digital Justice at UCLA, says a big problem with AI large language models is how trustworthy we think they are.
4: If you don't have deep expertise, you're not going to know that the kinds of things that are being served up are actually faulty.
3: Noble doesn't blame the tech experts creating the AI models.
4: The people who are designing the models don't understand the kind of social, historical, economic processes.
3: And she says they shouldn't be expected to. But those who do understand ought to be involved in every step of training and monitoring AI.
4: We don't want to give up human expertise, human journalists, teachers, thinkers.
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6: To fighting. I'm Deborah Valentine, Fox News. The U.S. and Iran have agreed to halt new fighting and hold talks in Qatar on Tuesday. The U.S. retaliated after Iran fired attack drones on two ships in the Strait of Hormuz. Fox's Trey Yanks reports from Tel Aviv on the latest fighting.
7: The United States conducted a new round of airstrikes against Iran overnight after the IRGC targeted another oil tanker in the Strait of Hormuz. According to U.S. Central Command, surveillance sites along with storage facilities and radar systems were hit by U.S. planes. The president posted to Truth Social shortly after saying the strikes, the United States aircraft just struck Iranian missile and drone storage locations and coastal radar sites for violating the ceasefire agreement again. It is very possible that they will never learn. The president goes on to say, there may come a point when we are no longer able to be reasonable and will be forced to militarily complete the job that we very successfully started. If that happens, the Islamic Republic of Iran will no longer exist. Now, in response, Iran launched missiles and drones toward Kuwait and Bahrain.
6: U.S. military forces in Bahrain intercepted ballistic missiles and drones that the IRGC launched towards U.S. military sites. The latest eruption of fighting threatens that 60-day memorandum of agreement between the two countries. Trump-backed Louisiana Republican Congresswoman Julia Letlow defeating State Treasurer John Fleming in Saturday's primary runoff. Letlow addressing her supporters.
8: Tonight, Louisiana sent a clear message that they want a candidate to represent them in the Senate who will always put America first and never turn her back on Louisiana voters.
6: The Congresswoman will face Democrat Jamie Davis in November's general election. She was vying for the seat now held by incumbent Senator Bill Cassidy, who lost

0: This is a Bloomberg Money Minute. Skechers getting a big assist from the Knicks' success.
1: What did Skechers elite athlete OG Anunoby do in Skechers high-performance basketball sneakers?
0: With OG wearing the brand shoes in a huge comeback win in Game 4 of the NBA Finals, giving Skechers bragging rights like this.
1: He made history. Get championship-level performance in Skechers basketball.
0: Talk about how timing is everything. Lily Meyer, reporter for Bloomberg News, calls the exposure a circus shot for Skechers, which just introduced its first line of technical basketball shoes a few years ago.
2: To have an NBA player wearing your shoe is big, but then to have an NBA player who has this unbelievable moment wearing your shoe is a really good moment for the brand.
0: And this could be Skechers' moment to boost market share from its current less than 6%. Skechers also says watch for OG to get his own signature sneaker. The brand also has a new partnership with the rapidly growing WNBA. Denise Pellegrini, Bloomberg Radio.
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7: Billy Cunningham, and I want to say, as someone that doesn't have cancer, at some point in your life, you will have cancer, your spouse will have cancer, family member of cancer. 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And as part of that, a discussion with your doctor about ivermectin should take place. As I related to him,

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1: The nation's highest court with a big week ahead as it wraps up its final session with some key issues expected to be decided. Fox's Jared Halpern with more from Washington.
2: Justices have at least two more days remaining in the term as they finalize eight cases still outstanding. Among the high-profile opinions, a ruling on President Trump's executive order to eliminate birthright citizenship. The high court is also still considering a pair of cases from Idaho and West Virginia over transgender students participating in female athletics. And ahead of the midterm elections, a case over campaign finance is unresolved, as well as a Mississippi case about counting late arriving mail-in ballots. In Washington, Jared Halpern, Fox News.
1: Massive flooding in Kentucky turning deadly. The heavy rains and flash flooding prompting water rescues, evacuations, and emergency declarations, as we hear from Fox's Chandley Painter.
3: Kentucky is declaring a state of emergency as heavy rain floods the state. Crews have their hands full, rescuing people trapped in cars and homes. The flooding is blamed for at least four deaths. More rain is expected throughout the night.
1: Many victims of the severe flooding swept away in their cars because of the sudden flash flooding. Governor Andy Beshear declaring a state of emergency for several counties. Upwards of 8 inches of rain fell, with Madison and Jackson counties hardest hit. Arizona Democratic Senator Mark Kelly criticizing the America 250 event at the National Mall in Washington. The senator telling ABC's This Week that America 250 is more of a political event rather than a celebration of America's history.
4: This is really an opportunity to think about like the history of our country and all the great things we've done, all the innovation. 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
5: Yeah.
4: We're going to have a rally.
1: The America 250 kicked off with President Trump opening the celebration with a speech at the National Mall Wednesday night, and he will finalize it with a speech on July 4th. I'm Sue Guzman. This is Fox News.
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8: The KCRG TV9 First Alert Forecast. Mostly clear tonight with a low near 73. Winds are out of the south at 15 to 25. Tomorrow, mostly sunny, hot, humid, and windy with a high near 93. Winds are out of the south at 15 to 25. Slight chance of storms tomorrow night and windy with a low near 75. I'm TV9 First Alert Storm Team meteorologist A.J. Rickman on News Talk 1540 KXEL.
7: The Eastern Iowa temperature is 82 degrees. 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
4: This is a Bloomberg Money Minute. It's been nearly 20 years since this product dropped.
5: Apple is going to reinvent the phone.
4: And the iPhone arguably did just that, with design at the center of what made it special. But since Steve Jobs passed away, the focus at Apple has shifted under CEO Tim Cook.
6: And it's now more of a service organization.
4: Mark Gurman covers Apple for Bloomberg News.
6: Different teams, operations, engineering, they come in, they get what they need, and they get out. It's no longer the central hub, the influential center of innovation for the company.
4: And Mark says that's led to a crisis of morale. Some of Apple's biggest designers have retired or formed their own companies. Junior staffers have taken their place, adding to the attention on incoming CEO John Ternus before Apple's next big thing.
6: For the first time in 20 years, you're going to have a meaningful shakeup to the iPhone over the next few months with the foldable phone, which I'm calling the iPhone Ultra.
4: Nathan Hager, Bloomberg Radio.
7: Hi, Billy Cunningham, the Great American. Thanks for listening tonight. Many great guests breaking down the U.S. Supreme Court decision. Plus, where we are in Iran as we speak. Iran continues to test Donald Trump, which is a loser. And they can always encourage Hezbollah to fire more rockets into Israel. 2,500 have been sent in since April the 15th. And it goes on and on and on. So I don't know what happens with that. I know right now America is having a renaissance, that real wages are going up. More Americans are employed now than ever before. The southern border is in great shape. Our American cities run by Democrats are in complete collapse, as you would expect nothing different. And I can only imagine a country celebrating number 250 if we had the policies of Mamdani or Karen Bass or Brandon Johnson or Avtab Pirovall involved instead of the policies of conservative Republicans. The failure in the Congress, especially by John Thune, not to pass the SAVE Act when the House has passed it, what, four or five times, is totally despicable. And there's several U.S. senators, so-called Republicans, like Cassidy and Tillis, Murkowski and Collins, that don't act like Republicans at all. Just the opposite. They're moderates. Well, there's no moderation whatsoever in the Democrat Party. Would you agree? The moderation is always in the Republican Party. So I still have hope, even though the Senate is now up for next.

0: This is a Bloomberg Money Minute. Wall Street enters the second half of the year this week, with the main indexes sporting decent gains so far. S&P up more than 7% year-to-date, Dow up 8%, NASDAQ up 9%, even after the market jolt immediately following the start of the Iran war, and the past 2 weeks of steady declines in tech stocks, especially those connected to AI. The week ahead is compressed a bit as the market and the federal government get Friday off in celebration of Saturday's 250th birthday for the USA. That means the unusual appearance of the typically on Friday monthly employment report this Thursday. Bloomberg surveyed economists are looking for a strong job gain of 200,000, fueled in large part by the addition of as many as 80,000 government jobs. Education and health services should remain the largest contributors, while leisure and hospitality should get an unseasonably strong boost from World Cup-related hiring. The unemployment rate is expected to hold at 4.3%. Andrew O'Day, Bloomberg Radio.
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3: Half of the American public suspect that he's mentally unfit. How do you explain the forgetfulness, the outburst, the handshakes into the air?
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5: Fox News, I'm Sue Guzman. The U.S. and Iran have reportedly agreed to their latest round of halting military strikes against each other. It's according to Axios. Both sides reportedly planning to resume finalizing peace talks on Tuesday. Emergency response teams from the U.S. are searching for survivors in Venezuela after the devastating earthquake.
6: Search and rescue professionals, these guys are total pros. We've got over 300 of them from around the United States. They brought 200,000 pounds of very specialized gear and canine dogs.
5: John Barrett, top diplomat at the U.S. Embassy in Caracas. In a massive heat wave set to blast the eastern U.S. this week.
7: On Monday, much of the south and central U.S. will face temperatures above 90 degrees. Sweltering heat moves east on Tuesday, scorching the Midwest. Then by Wednesday, the massive heat dome will start to impact the northeast.
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8: The KCRG TV9 First Alert Forecast. Mostly clear tonight with a low near 73. Winds are out of the south at 15 to 25. Tomorrow, mostly sunny, hot, humid, and windy with a high near 93. Winds are out of the south at 15 to 25. Slight chance of storms tomorrow night and windy with a low near 75. I'm TV9 First Alert Storm Team meteorologist A.J. Rickman on News Talk 1540 KXEL.
9: Currently, it's 81 degrees on the Voice of Eastern Iowa, KXEL.
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0: This is a Bloomberg Money Minute. The owner of Facebook and Instagram has been building a prediction markets app called Arena that could potentially compete with the likes of Kalshi and Polymarket. But now it appears Meta Platforms may be angling for Arena to become their partner rather than their rival. New York Times was first to report that Meta CEO Mark Zuckerberg is urging the company to explore working with Polymarket and Kalshi. The Arena app, for now, is expected to let people wager on sports and current events, but not for money, rather for video game-style points. Busy week ahead when it comes to economic reports as we move from the front half to the back half of 2026, including measures of housing prices, consumer confidence, manufacturing, construction spending, and auto sales. The biggest report comes Thursday when the Labor Department releases the June employment report, forecast to show a healthy 200,000 more jobs added than taken away, with unemployment holding at 4.3%. Andrew O'Day, Bloomberg Radio.
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2: Fox News, I'm Sue Guzman. The U.S. and Iran have reportedly agreed to halt attacks in the Strait of Hormuz as peace talks are planned Tuesday in Qatar. Louisiana Senator John Kennedy telling Fox's The Big Weekend Show.
3: It would be nice to have some help from other countries in the world that depend on the Strait of Hormuz for their oil.
2: It's a race against time to find survivors of the earthquakes in Venezuela as the international rescue teams are assisting in the search.
4: American rescue teams are here from Florida, California, and Virginia. The U.S. Embassy tells Fox the Trump administration will be here for Venezuela as long as it takes.
2: Fox's Nate Foy, at least 1,450 people are dead. Thousands are still missing. And wildfires along the Utah-Colorado border turning deadly, killing three firefighters, injuring two in the Knowles and Gore fires. 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
5: The KCRG TV 9 First Alert Forecast. Mostly clear tonight with a low near 73. Winds are out of the south at 15 to 25. Tomorrow, mostly sunny, hot, humid, and windy with a high near 93. Winds are out of the south at 15 to 25. Slight chance of storms tomorrow night and windy with a low near 75. I'm TV9 First Alert Storm Team meteorologist A.J. Rickman on News Talk 1540 KXEL.
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0: This is a Bloomberg Money Minute. Wall Street enters the second half of the year this week, with the main indexes sporting decent gains so far. S&P up more than 7% year-to-date, Dow up 8%, NASDAQ up 9%, even after the market jolt immediately following the start of the Iran war, and the past 2 weeks of steady declines in tech stocks, especially those connected to AI. The week ahead is compressed a bit as the market and the federal government get Friday off in celebration of Saturday's 250th birthday for the USA. That means the unusual appearance of the typically on Friday monthly employment report this Thursday. Bloomberg surveyed economists are looking for a strong job gain of 200,000, fueled in large part by the addition of as many as 80,000 government jobs. Education and health services should remain the largest contributors, while leisure and hospitality should get an unseasonably strong boost from World Cup-related hiring. The unemployment rate is expected to hold at 4.3%. Andrew O'Day, Bloomberg Radio.
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2: News. I'm Deborah Valentine. International rescue teams racing against the clock to attempt to rescue those trapped in the rubble in Venezuela following Wednesday's earthquakes. Fox's Ashley Strohmeyer.
3: The death toll has now surpassed more than 1,400 and is expected to keep rising. Nearly 70,000 others are reported missing and thousands of buildings are destroyed.
2: According to U.S. Southern Command, the State Department is leading the federal response to those quakes. Following oral arguments, the U.S. Supreme Court is expected to issue a decision on birthright citizenship today.
4: Justices have at least two more days remaining in the term as they finalize eight cases still outstanding. Among the high-profile opinions, a ruling on President Trump's executive order to eliminate birthright citizenship.
2: Fox's Jared Halpern. Three federal firefighters reported dead battling Mesa County wildfires at the Utah-Colorado border. 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
5: The KCRG TV9 First Alert Forecast. Mostly clear tonight with a low near 73. Winds are out of the south at 15 to 25. Tomorrow, mostly sunny, hot, humid, and windy with a high near 93. Winds are out of the south at 15 to 25. Slight chance of storms tomorrow night and windy with a low near 75. I'm TV9 First Alert Storm Team meteorologist AJ Rickman on News Talk 1540 KXEL.
6: We have 79 degrees now on News Talk 1540 KXEL.
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0: This is a Bloomberg Money Minute. This week, 2026 will reach its halfway point at which automakers will cue the market in on how well or poorly their U.S. sales have gone so far this year. Despite high auto prices and high gas prices causing some consumers to wonder what kind of vehicle they should get, analysts believe the industry as a whole likely will remain on pace for more than 16 million passenger vehicles to be sold this year. Economists watch auto sales closely, not just for the car business, but for insight into consumer willingness to make major purchases. Like many of the sports teams it serves, Nike is in a rebuilding year. That's how Wall Street analysts at Oppenheimer see it. The firm, as well as others, including Deutsche Bank, expect Nike to report soft quarterly earnings on Tuesday. Key Bank thinks Nike's now more than year-long turnaround effort, aimed in part at jump-starting sales of its apparel lines, is taking longer than it should be taking. Andrew O'Day, Bloomberg Radio.
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2: News. I'm Sue Guzman. It is a race against time to find survivors of the earthquakes in Venezuela as international rescue teams are assisting in the search.
3: 33 people rescued over the weekend, but some 1,500 are confirmed dead after last week's double earthquake in Venezuela.
2: Fox's Jonathan Savage. Thousands remain missing. U.S. and Iran have reportedly agreed to halt attacks in the Strait of Hormuz. Peace talks are planned Tuesday in Qatar. Louisiana Republican Senator John Kennedy pushing back on claims that the Islamic Republic is more powerful than it was before the conflict with the U.S.
4: Iran right now is like a really old man who can't afford to catch a cold. We have degraded them deeply. That's why we went in. They've got three wheels down and their axle dragging.
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5: The KCRG TV9 First Alert Forecast. Mostly clear tonight with a low near 73. Winds are out of the south at 15 to 25. Tomorrow, mostly sunny, hot, humid, and windy with a high near 93. Winds are out of the south at 15 to 25. Slight chance of storms tomorrow night and windy with a low near 75. I'm TV9 First Alert Storm Team meteorologist AJ Rickman on News Talk 1540 KXEL.
6: We have 79 degrees now on News Talk 1540 KXEL.
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0: Many family farms run a negative tax capital account. That's normal after years of prepaid expenses, accelerated equipment depreciation, and operating loans. In a general partnership, every partner is personally liable for farm debt, which automatically supports that negative balance for IRS purposes. But move the operation into an LLC and the rules change. If two partners guarantee the bank loans while a third is released, that third partner's share of the debt can drop to zero. The IRS treats that debt relief as a cash distribution. With no remaining tax basis to absorb it, the entire amount becomes taxable gain. Worse, because farms often own heavily depreciated equipment, that phantom gain is frequently taxed as ordinary income rather than at lower capital gain rates. The fix is simple, but it must occur before the operating agreement is signed. The departing guarantor must retain a guarantee covering their share of the deficit. In a farm restructuring, loan paperwork is not a mere legal formality. It can determine the entire tax result. This has been the Agricultural Law and Tax Report. I'm Roger McOwen.
2: If you look at, you know, the last decade of his show, he lost, you know, almost a million viewers. I mean, that is that is more than a third of his audience. Then if you look at the target demo for a show like Kimmel's, which is supposed to be a comedy show, he lost 72% of younger viewers, 25 to 54. In other words, he lost 3 out of 4 of them in that category.
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4: Fox News, I'm CJ Pop. But the ceasefire in the road to a peace deal is back on following strikes from Iran and the U.S. over the weekend.
5: U.S. officials say technical talks between the two countries will move forward as planned. The goal here for the Trump administration in the short term remains keeping the Strait of Hormuz open and safe. But this week, those more detailed discussions on Iran's nuclear program will proceed.
4: That's Fox's Trey Inks in Tel Aviv. Iran's deputy foreign minister says technical working group meetings are not scheduled for this week. From Iranian media. Waiting in the U.S. Supreme Court, expected to issue rulings in several cases before the end of its current term.
6: Among the high-profile opinions, a ruling on President Trump's executive order to eliminate birthright citizenship.
4: Fox's Jared Halpern in Washington, nearing 1,500 dead from the twin powerful earthquakes in Venezuela. 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
7: The TV9 First Alert forecast. Plenty of sunshine today with a high in the lower 90s. Windy as well. Tonight, slight chance of storms will drop to the mid-70s. Tuesday, storms early. Sunny and hot by the afternoon with a high in the lower 90s. More storms Wednesday with a high of 93. Storms, slight chance Thursday with 92. From the TV9 First Alert Weather Lab, I'm Justin Roberts on News Talk 1540 KXEL.
8: Right now, it's 78 degrees on Iowa's News and Talk Station.
9: Cutting through the clutter to bring you the people and stories that matter to you. 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
10: Thanks for spending time with us. Welcome into Monday, June 29th. Gordon Deal with Nicole Murray. Some of our top stories and headlines. The U.S. and Iran agree to end hostilities. Flash floods in Kentucky kill at least 4. Wildfires on the Colorado-Utah border have claimed the lives of 3 firefighters. Dangerously high temps for more than 100 million Americans this week in the central and eastern parts of the country. 1,000 additional deaths in France from extreme heat. In sports, Wimbledon starts today in London. It's day 2 of the knockout stage of the World Cup. And the 13-year-old cancer survivor with a big moment at a Little League game in Florida. His story in about 20 minutes. The proposed billionaire tax in California will appear before voters in November, teeing up a fight among Democrats over wealth, affordability, and the future of their party as they push to take back Congress in this year's midterms. Here's this morning's Dan Loney.
11: All right, and we're talking with Paul Kiernan of the Wall Street Journal about his story, California's billionaire tax kicks off a Democratic civil war. Paul, I think when we talk about the issue of a billionaire tax, in many cases you talk about Republicans versus Democrats, but this seems to be more of a fight within the Democratic Party itself.
12: Yeah, that's right. And it's also, you know, a fight between establishment Democratic politicians and their voters. In California here, you know, the most recent kind of high quality polling that we have suggests that 76% of likely Democratic voters in California support this proposed billionaire tax. However, Governor Gavin Newsom and his, I would say, likely successor, Javier Becerra, have both come out against it. Newsom quite forcefully.
11: Why do the constituents believe that this is a good thing?
12: A lot of it, what pollsters say, is that a lot of it goes to affordability. California is very expensive. There is a desire to have high-quality public services in California, but sort of decreasing appetite among the general populace to pay for that out of their own pockets. At the same time, you know, there's a lot of frustration, I think, with wealth inequality and, you know, the perception that billionaires aren't paying their fair share. And so this tax gets on the ballot, and initial reaction to it is that a lot of voters think that it seems to be a fine solution. They're not going to pay, and they're being told that it can stave off cuts to the healthcare budget.
11: But it seems like one of the biggest concerns, at least for members of the government, is the potential of losing those billionaires to another state where they don't have to worry about that tax. And then obviously that's not only an impact on the revenue that they lose, but potentially the owners of whatever company they have might be moving as well.
12: Yeah, that's certainly a concern. We've heard it from Gavin Newsom, as well as a number of economists, most prominently from the conservative Hoover Institute at Stanford University. On the other side, you know, the proponents of the billionaire tax say that billionaires don't actually, especially the very wealthiest billionaires, don't actually pay that much in income taxes because they don't realize that much income. They can fund their lifestyles by borrowing against their wealth, and, you know, in many cases don't sell that much stock. Sometimes they pay themselves a dollar salary. And so we've seen Representative Ro Khanna, who is also believed to be weighing a 2028 presidential bid in which he would be likely challenging Gavin Newsom, come out on the opposite end of it saying, you know, this concern about capital flight is not really the real thing. What the unspoken concern is that, you know, supporting a billionaire tax can alienate very deep-pocketed donors.
11: And it sounds like the union that's kind of the push behind this was trying to maybe even work a separate deal if the initiative did not go on the ballot, maybe work a deal for a smaller tax?
12: Yeah, that's right. The Service Employees International Union, United Healthcare Workers WIF, I know that's a big mouthful, we'll call it the Healthcare Workers Union, had actually last week proposed a 2%, one-time 2% tax, 2% version of their tax, instead of the 5% tax, you know, which they said they hoped Governor Newsom would sign, get on board with. He immediately batted it down. Governor Newsom has said, you know, repeatedly over the years that he does not support a state wealth tax. Newsom published an article on his Substack saying it's time for a national billionaires tax. So this gets to the idea, the argument that, you know, taxing billionaires state by state will just incentivize them to move around, and that the solution has to be the federal level.
11: What's the expectation if this bill does go to the polls on in November of it passing?
12: So the measure is going to the ballot in November. That the deadline to take that off was Thursday, June 25th. It was not withdrawn from the ballot. So the billionaire tax will be on the ballot. Hard to handicap the likelihood that it'll pass. Like I said, as of May, 54% of Californians, likely voters, expected to vote yes for the tax.
10: That's this morning's Dan Loney with Paul Kiernan, economics reporter at the Wall Street Journal. By the way, make sure to check out a podcast of today's show full of stories you won't hear this hour On today's podcast, the critical moments here for longevity medicine and how far a man went to retrieve his sunglasses at a campsite toilet in California. 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All you have to do is search for This Morning with Gordon Deal. 20 minutes now in front of the hour. Coming up next, the mic drop.
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21: This is a Bloomberg Money Minute. The owner of Facebook and Instagram has been building a prediction markets app called Arena that could potentially compete with the likes of Kalshi and Polymarket. But now it appears Meta Platforms may be angling for Arena to become their partner rather than their rival. New York Times was first to report that Meta CEO Mark Zuckerberg is urging the company to explore working with Polymarket and Kalshi. The Arena app for now is expected to let people wager on sports and current events, but not for money, rather for video game-style points. Busy week ahead when it comes to economic reports as we move from the front half to the back half of 2026, including measures of housing prices, consumer confidence, manufacturing, construction spending, and auto sales. The biggest report comes Thursday when the Labor Department releases the June employment report, forecast to show a healthy 200,000 more jobs added than taken away, with unemployment holding at 4.3%. Andrew O'Day, Bloomberg Radio.

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1: Welcome into Monday. It's time now for the Mic Drop with this morning's Mike Gavin.
2: Good morning. Well, we're now into the knockout round of the World Cup, which means a bunch of teams have been heading home, and one of those teams is Uruguay, which managed only 2 points in the group stage. A disappointing result, to be sure, and the players had to pay a big price. They had to fly home and coach. The governing body of Uruguayan soccer reportedly opted to cancel its charter flight set to take the players from their base camp in Mexico back to Montevideo. The players would go back commercial, arriving on several different flights rather than as a whole squad. Uruguay's World Cup campaign officially ended on Friday with a loss to Spain. The country reached the quarterfinals in 2018, but has now experienced two straight group exits after getting squeezed out by Portugal and South Korea in 2022.
1: Oh, man. Wow.
2: I mean, is there a worse punishment you could dream up? I mean, then having to, you know, fly with the rest of us.
1: Jeez.
2: And try to fit your stuff into the overhead bin after then being eliminated in the World Cup.
1: Just salt in the wounds.
2: Yeah, you know. Have to deal with, deal with getting through security with your, you know, just like the rest of us, you know, having to deal with us commoners.
1: You can't even fly together.
2: No, right.
1: You can't even commiserate his teammates. Like, wow, we really blew that. Oh, I wish I made a slide tackle. I wish I hit that shot. You can't even commiserate together. You got to fly all different flights now.
2: Right. But they probably couldn't get all those seats together. That's probably part of it, right? Yeah. So, like, you know, one guy's sitting in, you know, 1C, the other one's back in, you know, 8D, and, you know, they're kind of scattered out throughout the whole plane, even if they're on the same flight, some of them.
1: And you got to figure there are Uruguayans who are regular citizens who are flying back from Mexico now have to sit next to one of these soccer players, and they find out who they are. Like, flight attendant, can I change my seat? Yeah. I don't want to sit next to this loser.
2: Right.
1: That's the kind of treatment you get in Uruguay. Jeez.
2: Yeah, they're just getting it the entire way home.
1: Brutal.
2: And, you know, those ads you see in the windows at restaurants are used to get you even hungrier as you walk in. They're also very distracting, according to one man who has filed a lawsuit. An 84-year-old Florida man says that last year he was walking up to a Waffle House location and was distracted by ads posted in the window. That meant that he didn't see what he claims was an abnormally high curb, which he subsequently tripped and fell over, sustaining injuries. Lawsuit claims that there were no signs or other warnings to alert anyone to the hazard that was presented by the curb, the window advertisements, and the combination of the two. There's no specific dollar amount mentioned in the suit, leaving it to the court to decide what is just and proper. He is, however, demanding a trial by jury.
1: Trial by jury?
2: Yeah. I don't know if that's how that works when you sort of sue a company like that.
1: Wow. So this is like a criminal wrongdoing if you... Well, it's a civil trial. I guess it'd be a civil trial, right?
2: Yeah.
1: Jeez, so he trips. He's 84 years old.
2: Yes.
1: Trips over this abnormally high curb.
2: That's what he says, yes.
1: Because he was looking at the ads in the window of the restaurant.
2: Like blueberry waffles or whatever. Yeah. And it just couldn't pay attention to where he was walking.
1: You know what's going
2: to
1: happen here? They're going to roll back security footage from like the last 5 years and say, listen, Mr. 84-year-old, it appears you've been in this restaurant multiple times, having stepped over the curb just fine. I'm guessing.
2: Yeah, that's what happens when you demand the trial by jury.
1: Oh, boy. Thank you, Mike. 13 minutes now in front of the hour. On This Morning, America's First News.
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7: There is atheist outrage in Lebanon, Virginia. There's a painting on a wall inside Honaker Elementary School. It features a giant orange tiger paw, along with the words Philippians 4:13. Now, that's the Bible verse that says we can do all things through Christ who gives us strength. The Freedom for Religion Foundation is an atheist hate group based in Wisconsin. They get triggered by the name of Jesus. They say the message violates the law, noted that religion is a divisive force in public school, and they demanded the school district remove the Bible verse from the wall. Well, instead of telling the atheist to go to church, the school superintendent complied with their demands, writing a letter telling the atheist the Bible verse had been removed. They literally painted over the Bible verse. You know, it's a shame kids in Lebanon, Virginia have to check their Christian faith at the schoolhouse door, but atheists won't be satisfied until they completely eliminate our faith from the public marketplace. I'm Todd Stearns.
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9: The U.S. is still planning talks with Iran tomorrow. I'm Dave Anthony, Fox News. Despite attacks over the weekend, with Iran still trying to control shipping in the Strait of Hormuz, U.S. Ambassador to the U.N. Mike Waltz tells Fox News Sunday the talks after the deal that extended a ceasefire are key.
10: Focused on ensuring Iran never has a nuclear weapon, but they need to understand their leverage is diminishing by the day.
9: But Fox's Trey Yingst reports from Tel Aviv.
11: Over the weekend, 60 men.

0: And two others. The biggest of the fires is the cottonwood in the Fish Lake National Forest in Utah, the largest in the country right now. It's burned about 145 square miles, zero containment. 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
0: Luigi Mangione returns to court today, this time for a hearing in the federal case against him in New York City, where Mangione also faces state charges in the murder of Brian Thompson, the UnitedHealthcare CEO, shot and killed outside a hotel in Manhattan in 2024. Another high-profile murder case returns to court today in South Carolina.
2: The pretrial hearing in Lexington, South Carolina, is to discuss deadlines for exchanging evidence and dates for future hearings. Alec Murdoch was convicted in March 2023 of murdering his wife Maggie and son Paul outside their home in 2021. South Carolina Supreme Court last month overturned the convictions and life sentence, ruling the trial judge allowed too much evidence in about unrelated financial crimes and because of jury tampering. A court clerk had warned jurors to not be fooled by Murdoch's testimony. He's still in prison and will be no matter what happens with the murder retrial, serving a concurrent 40-year federal sentence and 27-year state sentence for stealing about $12 million from clients and his family's law firm. Chris Foster, Fox News.
0: On Wall Street, stock futures are rising before this week's trading. Wimbledon just got underway this morning in England, where Serena Williams is in the spotlight in her comeback from retirement.
3: Tuesday, she'll play first-round singles versus the 53rd-ranked player in the world, a young woman who was born in 2006, when Serena had already completed a career Grand Slam with wins at all four majors, with a total of 8 Grand Slam singles titles. Serena, who turns 45 in September, will play 20-year-old Maya Joint from Australia. Serena also playing doubles at Wimbledon with her 46-year-old sister Venus for the first time since 2018 there. Top seeds are Aryna Sabalenka and Jannik Sinner. First time at Wimbledon, players will be able to call on video review to potentially overturn calls. Prize money up nearly 20% from last year. Jared Max, Fox News.
0: At soccer's World Cup, a knockout.
4: Play by Ocon. On the strike to Moustakis!
0: Stefan Moustakis scored late in extra time. That won it for Canada, beating and eliminating South Africa 1-0 on Fox. The Canadians, the first team to advance to the round of 16. There are three more matches today. The U.S. plays Wednesday. I'm Dave Anthony. This is Fox News.
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8: Good TV now. First Alert forecast, plenty of sunshine today with a high in the lower 90s. Windy as well. Tonight, slight chance of storms will drop to the mid-70s. Tuesday, storms early, sunny and hot by the afternoon with a high in the lower 90s. More storms Wednesday with a high of 93. Storms, slight chance Thursday with 92. From the TV9 First Alert Weather Lab, I'm Justin Roberts on News Talk 1540 KXEL.
9: 77 already this morning in Iowa City. Skies are partly cloudy in Mason City, 76. Ames at 74 with fair skies. Cedar

0: Rapids has overcast conditions. It's currently 77, a south wind at 12 miles per hour. And in Waterloo, Cedar Falls, overcast and 78 degrees with the south wind at 14. Almost all of Iowa will be under an extreme heat warning today. In the Cedar Valley, that warning lasts from until noon today through 9 p.m. tomorrow. There's a longer duration for those warnings in many parts of the state due to dangerously hot conditions and heat index values above 100. Extreme heat will persist throughout much of the week, potentially including the Independence Day weekend. The National Weather Service advises to drink plenty of fluids, stay in an air-conditioned room whenever possible, stay out of the sun, and check up on relatives and neighbors. Coming up, storm damage from heavy rain and wind that moved through on Sunday. We'll get a detailed update from our coverage partners at TV9 in just about 7 minutes. In sports yesterday, the Waterloo Bucks were winners over the Rochester Honkers, 10-3, the final score in that Sunday game. And more on that coming up later on in the hour in sports, as well as on the Cedar Rapids Colonels' loss on the road against the Wisconsin Timber Rattlers. That game finished 8-4 in Appleton. On the way in 30 seconds, Agribusiness Matters from the Iowa Agribusiness Radio Network, KXCL News Time 608.
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2: 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We will hear more about what to expect in the reports from Matt Bennett of AgMarket.net next.
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4: You know, I think the biggest one that's coming, of course, is this report. You know, I mean, we got a big time report out that will be, hitting on Tuesday. And obviously with acreage, you know, we came up with our estimates, 94.9 on corn, 85.3 on beans, and backed off on wheat this year versus a year ago.
2: Bennett says it is difficult to know how accurate the March planning intentions report was based on the survey response.
4: Corn and beans, of course, is the one that I think most people are focused on. I'll tell you, Mark, this is a really tough one to outguess. We talked to a lot of growers. We've talked to people in the seed industry, just trying to get a handle on it. I think one thing that makes it really hard to outguess, we don't really know how good that March number was this year as far as planting intentions go. Survey response was fairly low. A lot of times that March number isn't exactly the greatest indicator of where we're going to end up. You know, and then, of course, last year, you look at corn acres, and even after the June report, I mean, we just grew acres throughout the rest of the year.
2: Although the acreage report will take center stage on Tuesday, Bennett says the quarterly grain stocks report carries significant weight as well.
4: There's a lot of different question marks there on quarterly stocks. We know demand's been good. Disappearance is probably going to come up fairly strong. But one of the big question marks, I think, for people is, hey, did the USDA get the 25 crop correct?
2: You've been listening to Agribusiness Matters on the Iowa Agribusiness Radio Network.
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6: This is the Iowa Business Report Monday edition, presented by Iowa History Journal. The May-June issue features a cover story on America 250 in Iowa. 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Bond yields have hit a recent high. That is not good for mortgage rates or record consumer debt, according to national financial journalist Jordan Goodman.
7: Interest rates are rising quite sharply. The 10-year treasury, which is the benchmark, is up over 4.5%, and that's for several reasons. I mean, the potential that the Fed's going to be raising rates is part of it, inflation is part of it, and also a lot of foreign countries that have been buying U.S. treasuries for years, for decades, China, Japan, Canada, Europe, are buying either less or actually selling their bonds, partly as a kind of rebuke to the Americans, putting tariffs on them and generally being antagonistic. So those have been the big buyers of bonds, and they're not around as they had been in the past. That's another reason why interest rates are rising, which, of course, feeds into mortgage rates, which are up at about 6.5% to 7% rate. So it does impact people when long-term treasury yield rises like that. The latest numbers, about 13% of the credit cards outstanding are delinquent. That's a lot. It used to be like 2 or 3%. It's the very high interest rates. People's incomes are not keeping up with their cost of living, and so they're falling behind on their credit cards. They're falling behind on their car loans as well.
6: Jordan Goodman is the author of more than a dozen books on money and personal finance. The Iowa Business Report is presented today by Iowa History Journal. Six issues a year filled with stories of Iowa's amazing past. More at iowahistoryjournal.com. I'm Jeff Stein for the Iowa Business Report.
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10: From the TV9 newsroom, I'm Emily Schrod. Strong storms early Sunday brought heavy rain and high winds to some areas of eastern Iowa. In Manchester, a BP gas station was heavily damaged, with the roof collapsing in. The manager tells TV9 heavy rain and the wind likely caused the damage Sunday morning. In a TV9 update, we're learning more about what caused a fire at a Cedar Rapids bowling alley. The owners of Cedar Creek Lanes tell TV9 the fire inspector found it was an electrical fire. Firefighters responded to the bowling alley on 6th Street Southwest around 1:45 Friday morning. The inspector says it started in the electrical wiring in the ceiling of the bowling center above the storage room. TV9 previously reported police call logs show officers responded to a burglary call at the building on Thursday. The owners say four middle school boys entered the building, setting the alarms off. The fire inspector says the incidents are unrelated. Police later swept the building and smelled gas, which the inspector believes was the wiring smoldering hours before this fire started. The building has heavy fire and smoke damage. The bowling alley's website says it is closed for the summer. Cedar Rapids police arrested a 21-year-old Saturday night for allegedly robbing a convenience store with a fake firearm. Russell Formanak of Cedar Rapids is charged with first-degree robbery. Police responded to a convenience store in the 4800 block of Johnson Avenue Northwest around 6:40 Saturday night. Police say he demanded cash from the register and fled the scene. Officers found Formanak nearby, where he admitted to using a replica firearm to rob the store. He's being held at the Linn County Correctional Center. An investigation is underway. Cedar Rapids police say a pedestrian may have life-threatening injuries after being hit by a motorcycle Saturday night. Police responded to the 1800 block of Williams Boulevard Southwest around 11:15 Saturday night. Officials say the pedestrian, a 67-year-old man, was taken to the hospital with serious injuries. Police say a 44-year-old man driving the motorcycle was cited for not having a driver's license and not having proof of insurance. More charges could be coming. 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
0: Sunny skies with hot temperatures and plenty of humidity. It's going to be uncomfortable in eastern Iowa today, at least for many. Low 90s expected. Those that can stay in the air conditioning might enjoy the day a little bit better. Look for mid-70s overnight. Not a lot of relief, but there is a slight chance for some storms to come our way. Then tomorrow, much of the same with a stray early storm possible early on Tuesday before clearing skies. We'll see highs tomorrow in the low 90s. Wednesday, 93 with a slight chance of storms. Much the same on Thursday, 92 for a forecast high. Right now, the latest temperature in Marshalltown, 75 with fair skies. In Olwine, it's also 75, overcast conditions there. 77 with clouds in Cedar Rapids. It's overcast and 78 in Waterloo Cedar Falls. The wind out of the south this morning at 14 miles per hour, bringing more warm air with humidity. On the way, as the KXEL morning news continues, U.S. Senator Joni Ernst spoke recently with KXEL's Jeff Stein. Part of that interview comes to you in three.
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16: 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A doctor accidentally gives his patient a laxative instead of cough syrup. 3 days later, the patient comes back for a checkup. Well, are you still coughing, the doctor asks. No, the patient says. 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
0: News Talk 1540 KXCL, where Iowa comes to talk. Many Iowa small business owners will be in Ames tomorrow for the fourth Entrepreneur Expo, presented by the office of Iowa U.S. Senator Joni Ernst. She discussed the event recently with KXCL's Jeff Stein.
17: This will be my fourth and final annual Entrepreneur Expo at Iowa State University in Ames on Tuesday, June 30th. So coming up just a few days away. I chair the Senate Small Business Committee, and in that capacity, you know, I'm just so thrilled to be able to give Iowans the chance to sell to America's largest consumer, and that is our federal government. And this year's event will be spotlighting the role that Iowans can play in supporting the nation's defense industrial base and how we can strengthen U.S. national security. And we will have hundreds of Iowans coming out for this event and about 40 federal agencies, departments, and state entities. We had about that number last year. We anticipate the same this year. And I look forward to welcoming all those folks again at the Entrepreneur Expo. Again, for small business owners, for entrepreneurs, we want to put them in touch with the folks that are buying services and products that are within the federal government. So come on out, make those contacts. I would like everyone to get registered as soon as possible so we know how many folks to anticipate. They can go to ernst.senate.gov/expo. They can get registered and reserve their spots today. So again, we're going to spotlight the role Iowans can play in supporting our national security and strengthening our defense industrial base.
6: Different location on the campus this year. In the Scheman building, you outgrew the Memorial Union because of all of the folks who've been attending. And I know just from witnessing last year, the folks who are coming and setting up tables to offer information to these entrepreneurs about what they have to offer, they're there with the sole purpose of trying to make contacts. And so if you're an entrepreneur, a business person, you're going to have a willing audience. These folks aren't there just taking up space. They want to connect with a good Iowa workforce and a good Iowa business.
17: Yes, they do, Jeff. And we polled, the first year that we did this, we polled people out of these agencies and brought them to Iowa, and they were really hesitant. You know, they love being in their cubicles in Washington, D.C., but we brought them into Iowa, and we told them, you're going to meet some really fabulous small business owners. You're going to meet fabulous workers, and they have products that you probably need in the federal government, and they were really hesitant to do that. After that first year, the word spread. And we have many, many federal agencies that are like, when are you doing your next expo? You know, we really want to come talk to Iowans. So it has grown and grown and grown every year. And we have simply outgrown the facilities that we've used in the past. So we're really excited. We want as many Iowans to come out, make these contacts. And, you know, it is a process to get through federal contracting, but we have a lot of wonderful experts on site that will help guide people through this process. And again, I have been privileged to serve as the chair of the Senate Small Business Committee. I am so thrilled to be able to offer this opportunity to my favorite people in the world, Iowans.
6: Doesn't hurt that it's at your alma mater either, does it?
17: Yeah, that helps too.
6: If you go to ernst.senate.gov/expo, you'll see this long list of agencies, federal, state, private industry as well. You can also click to see the agenda. Now, this is a morning and midday event, so you register at 8 o'clock, and you can then start talking to exhibitors. Then there's programming, plus also time to network with the exhibitors. And for this opportunity, a lot of folks are used to having to travel long distances, paying an awful lot of money. Well, Ames is centrally located, and I think the price is right, last I checked.
17: It is. The price is very, very reasonable. The price is free.
6: There we go.
17: So come on out. We just want to make sure everyone has the opportunity to connect. And so we don't charge a fee. We are doing this simply because it is the right thing to do, putting our small businesses and entrepreneurs in touch with people that can help grow their businesses.
0: You can hear the full interview with U.S. Senator Joni Ernst by going to the Audio On Demand podcast section of KXCL.com and register for tomorrow's free event online at ernst.senate.gov/expo. It's 627.
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20: 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Be sure to install flashing behind the siding on the house wall and over the shed roof decking. This will keep the water out of the shed and out of the walls of the house. To ensure good access for large tools like mowers, consider using plywood to create barn-style doors for the shed and build shelves inside high enough for the large tools to roll under. I'm Danny Lipford with Tips for Today's Homeowner.
0: News Talk 1540 KXCL, where Iowa comes to talk. There's an extreme heat warning from the National Weather Service, actually a patchwork of extreme heat warnings for Iowa, but all but three of Iowa's 99 counties are under one of these extreme heat warnings. In the Cedar Valley, it goes into effect at noon today and lasts until 9 p.m. tomorrow night with very hot, humid temperatures, triple-digit heat index readings expected. So the prevailing advice, drink plenty of fluids, stay in the air conditioning when you can, and out of the sun to avoid any difficulties with this extreme heat warning. More on the forecast on the way after the latest from Fox Now at 6:30.
22: Gianangelosi, the U.S. and Iran agreeing to pause strikes and meet later this week after escalating tensions threatened to put their peace deal at risk over the weekend.
23: Technical talks on fleshing out the proposed peace deal are reported by Reuters to be planned for Tuesday in Qatar, but the Iranian deputy foreign minister insists they have nothing in the diary this week. This after the United States and Iran agreed to end a recent renewal of violence. American strikes against Iranian targets near the Strait of Hormuz were met with attempted Iranian drone attacks on the U.S. military in Bahrain.
22: That's Fox's Jonathan Savage. The search for survivors continues in Venezuela after twin earthquakes killed more than 1,400 people last week.
1: Nearly 70,000 others are reported missing and thousands of buildings are destroyed. Venezuelans are criticizing the government's response as inadequate.
22: Fox's Ashley Strohmeyer. 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
2: This is the Bloomberg Real Estate Report. I'm Denise Pellegrini. A flood of people are now moving out of flood zones. The flood-prone areas of the U.S. are losing residents at nearly twice the previous year's rate, according to Redfin, with high flood risk counties seeing an outflow of 63,000 more residents than they gained in 2025. That is nearly double the prior year's outflow. And the counties, meantime, at low risk of flooding, well, they gained nearly 70,000 residents last year. And that's the biggest uptick we've seen since 2018. Miami and Houston, among the metros losing the most residents last year amid flood-prone areas. There are some exceptions, though. There were some flood-prone areas that gained residents. Those are more affordable, though, than the places that lost them. And the places that lost residents were known for being super expensive. All 10 counties that gained the most residents, well, they had median list prices under $500,000, including in Florida, Texas, and North Carolina. And that's the Bloomberg Real Estate Report. I'm Denise Pellegrini.
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26: Ford Motor Company's Driving Skills for Life program continues its nationwide tour near Ford plants and this year near military bases to give free behind-the-wheel training to new teen drivers who are responsible for more vehicle-related crashes than any other age group due to behavior like speed and space management, a lack of hazard recognition and distractions, with the goal to show teens through their own driving what the wrong decisions can lead to. Ford's lead instructor, Mike Speck, says in one of the exercises,
27: they're all going to get into a Ford Mustang. In that particular exercise, the rear of the car is going to begin sliding. The goal there is for them to try to control that rear wheel slide.
26: Teen drivers will also learn how to identify a hazard and how to react to it. The free driving Skills for Life program runs until fall this year. Next stop, Buffalo, New York, July 25th. That's Fox Wheels. I'm Jeff Manasso, Fox News.
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30: The TV9 First Alert forecast. Plenty of sunshine today with a high in the lower 90s. Windy as well. Tonight, slight chance of storms will drop to the mid-70s. Tuesday, storms early. Sunny and hot by the afternoon with a high in the lower 90s. More storms Wednesday with a high of 93. Storms, slight chance Thursday with 92. From the TV9 First Alert Weather Lab, I'm Justin Roberts on News Talk 1540 KXEL.
0: It's overcast and 76 in Independence on this Monday morning. Charles City right now 77 with fair skies. Also 77 right now in Cedar Rapids and 78 the morning temperature in Waterloo Cedar Falls. from the KXCL News Center. A Center Point man is still feeling the effects of a Saturday night accident. Around 9:30 Saturday night, first responders were called to Franklin Street and North Center Point Road. That's where 40-year-old Richard Ortega had crashed his motorcycle. Ortega was taken to a local hospital for non-life-threatening injuries. He was not wearing a helmet at the time of the crash, which remains under investigation by the Linn County Sheriff's Office. Iowa State University Extension and Outreach's Food Innovation and Business Hub has a Lunch and Learn webinar series. The webinars are offered at no cost and open to all. The series is specifically designed for food business owners as well as farmers exploring value-added products and individuals in the early stages of developing a food-based enterprise. Organizers say the series will help participants move closer to regulatory compliance and profitability. The next session will be on July the 7th. It'll focus on the Extension Services Analytical Services. Coming up during the KXCL Morning News, we'll have new details about how a fire started at a Cedar Rapids bowling alley last week. That story from our coverage partners at TV9 during their next update in just more than 7 minutes. Also, between now and then, a unique way to get to the top. That's the subject of today's Iowa Almanac. In sports, the Waterloo Bucks were 10-3 winners on Sunday, beating the Rochester Honkers at Riverfront Stadium. After that 10-3 win, the Bucks on a winning streak. We'll tell you about it with a sports update coming up this half hour. Also in sports, the Wisconsin Timber Rattlers doubled up the Cedar Rapids Colonels. 8-4 the final score, based on the very last swing of that game.
5: Food security is national security, and American farmers are proud to be the backbone of what has sustained our great country for 250 years. Have a blessed Independence Day from the Blackhawk County Farm Bureau.
7: This is a Bloomberg Money Minute. It's been nearly 20 years since this product dropped.
8: Apple is going to reinvent the phone.
7: And the iPhone arguably did just that, with design at the center of what made it special. But since Steve Jobs passed away, the focus at Apple has shifted under CEO Tim Cook.
9: It's now more of a service organization.
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9: Different teams, operations, engineering, they come in, they get what they need, and they get out. It's no longer the central hub, the influential center of innovation for the company.
7: And Mark says that's led to a crisis of morale. Some of Apple's biggest designers have retired or formed their own companies. Junior staffers have taken their place, adding to the attention on incoming CEO John Ternus before Apple's next big thing.
9: For the first time in 20 years, you're going to have a meaningful shakeup to the iPhone over the next few months with the foldable phone, which I'm calling the iPhone Ultra.
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10: 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I'm Riley Smith. Next week's heat dome could stress our Iowa crops. 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
10: We're roughly halfway through the growing season here in Iowa, and there are varying crop conditions across the state. Much of the crop looks very strong currently, but there are some areas struggling with disease, pest, and weather issues. Dan Bjorklund, technical agronomist at Landis Cooperative, said he's seeing corn growth at the V10 through V14 stages across the state.
13: In the north, like the northern third of Iowa, we've got a lot of V10. So we always talk about V10 with 10 collars is you hit that stage and then you, from there on, you just get an exponential growth of corn. And with the temperatures next week, that's going to drive it too. We'll probably put on every 2 days a collar. In the south, we've got some corn in the south that is well ahead of that, you know, V12, some even up to V14. It was planted a little bit earlier, and they have longer growing season, believe it or not, from the north to the south.
10: Next week, a significant heat dome will settle in over much of the eastern half of the U.S. Bjorklund said this heat is normally good for the crops, but it could get hot enough to cause some heat stress.
13: We like it. If it's going to be hot, okay, let's do 89 to 90. But, you know, 95 is going to be stressed. I'm not a meteorologist, so I don't predict this. But I'm seeing more and more of the experts that predicted is that this heat is going to last through the 4th of July weekend. So, you know, next week into the weekend, and then moderate a little bit. That ridge is going to retrograde back towards the west. And so if that happens, then we have more chance for ridge runners running around that and giving us rain in Iowa.
10: For Money Matters on Iowa Ag Radio, I'm Riley Smith reporting.
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20: 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Henry Rowland had an odd job. He climbed buildings in the 1920s and 1930s, traveling the country and entertaining audiences with his antics. In August of 1924, Roland, his wife Anna, and their small daughter Helen were traveling across Iowa. Henry would perform and collect donations to cover their living expenses. They found themselves in Bloomfield, and Henry found the Davis County Courthouse there irresistible. Back then, courthouse squares and main streets were hubs of small-town activity, so it was no surprise that several hundred people gathered to watch Roland climb the outside of the building. All went well until he neared the cornice. He lost his footing and fell 35 feet to the sidewalk below, breaking his left hip, among other injuries. Doctors said he would never climb again, and in fact, he spent 5 weeks in a hospital in Ottumwa. But the human fly would return to the entertainment circuit, and while he was gaining fame, there was still something missing. In June 1932, Henry Rowland was in northern Missouri and decided to cross the state line to tackle the courthouse in Bloomfield once again. The earlier fall left him with one leg shorter than the other and a left arm that never fully recovered. But despite that, on June 29th, Rowland flawlessly climbed the Davis County Courthouse in less than 12 minutes, placing his cap on the head of the blind justice statue that stands atop the clock tower. 5 years later, at the age of 43, he died in a fall from a trapeze more than 60 feet above the ground in Tennessee. The Davis County Courthouse beat him once, but Henry Rowland got his revenge 8 years later, climbing the building in Bloomfield on this date in 1932. And that's Iowa Almanac for June 29th. Follow us on Twitter at Iowa Almanac. I'm Jeff Stein on News Talk 1540 KXEL.
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33: From the TV9 newsroom, I'm Emily Schrod.
2: Strong storms early Sunday brought heavy rain and high winds to some areas of eastern Iowa. In Manchester, a BP gas station was heavily damaged, with the roof collapsing in. The manager tells TV9 heavy rain and the wind likely caused the damage Sunday morning. In a TV9 update, we're learning more about what caused a fire at a Cedar Rapids bowling alley. The owners of Cedar Creek Lanes tell TV9 the fire inspector found it was an electrical fire. Firefighters responded to the bowling alley on 6th Street Southwest around 1:45 Friday morning. The inspector says it started in the electrical wiring in the ceiling of the bowling center above the storage room. TV9 previously reported police call logs show officers responded to a burglary call at the building on Thursday. The owners say four middle school boys entered the building, setting the alarms off. The fire inspector says the incidents are unrelated. Police later swept the building and smelled gas, which the inspector believes was the wiring smoldering hours before this fire started. The building has heavy fire and smoke damage. The bowling alley's website says it is closed for the summer. Cedar Rapids police arrested a 21-year-old Saturday night for allegedly robbing a convenience store with a fake firearm. Russell Formanak of Cedar Rapids is charged with first-degree robbery. Police responded to a convenience store in the 4800 block of Johnson Avenue Northwest around 6:40 Saturday night. Police say he demanded cash from the register and fled the scene. Officers found Formanak nearby, where he admitted to using a replica firearm to rob the store. He's being held at the Linn County Correctional Center. An investigation is underway. Cedar Rapids police say a pedestrian may have life-threatening injuries after being hit by a motorcycle Saturday night. Police responded to the 1800 block of Williams Boulevard Southwest around 11:15 Saturday night. Officials say the pedestrian, a 67-year-old man, was taken to the hospital with serious injuries. Police say a 44-year-old man driving the motorcycle was cited for not having a driver's license and not having proof of insurance. More charges could be coming. For breaking news alerts and your first alert forecast,
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0: Plenty of heat and humidity today and this week. Daytime highs will reach the mid to lower 90s each day, with afternoon heat index readings in the triple digits. Winds will be breezy today and tomorrow, 15 to 25 miles per hour today out of the south. Look for highs to remain in the low to mid-90s through the weekend, and there is an extreme heat warning which has been issued in some parts of eastern Iowa. It lasts through Wednesday afternoon. In Cedar Valley, officially, it's on until tomorrow in the evening. Right now, temperatures in eastern Iowa include Monticello at 77 degrees under overcast skies. In Newton, currently at 75. 77 in overcast in Cedar Rapids. 78 under cloudy skies in Waterloo Cedar Falls. Coming up, as the KXCL morning news rolls on, the Waterloo Bucks got to double digits. We'll tell you more in our sports segment, which comes to you in just more than a minute. KXCL News Time.
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15: From America's number one travel radio show, I'm Robert Carey with today's RM World Travel Minute. As we move along in the year and the American economy continues to gain steam, if you're looking to change up where you live and that's going to result in having to change jobs, I've got some thoughts on that today. On average, the larger the city, the greater the opportunity there is in our country. But big also brings with it more agita, too. So I was looking over a list of cities that contain headquarter locations for Fortune 1000 companies, and a place that Mary and I enjoy that has a population just over 3 million, with 13 companies headquartered there, it's San Diego. Interesting, right? Pittsburgh has about 2.5 million people living there and is the headquarters for 19 Fortune 1000 companies. Charlotte is similar, with around 2.7 million people and 19 Fortune 1000 companies. St. Louis may be the sleeper in the mix. You're going to find a population there of over 3 million. They've got 23 Fortune 1000 companies. Denver has a similar population to St. Louis. They're home to 27 Fortune 1000 companies. Something to think about, folks, if you're looking to relocate and need a new job. More travel info awaits you anytime at rmworldtravel.com. Have a great day, everyone.
0: It's time for sports on KXEL. Much of June has been bumpy, but the Waterloo Bucks are in position to match their longest winning streak of the season just before this month ends. Yesterday, the Bucks won their third straight game, defeating the Rochester Honkers 10-3. Rochester got the first two runs, but the Bucks answered right back and then never trailed after. Dane Most, Micah Jordan, and MJ Sweeney all hit home runs. Shortstop Zach Davis may have had the best day at the plate, going 4-for-5 with a pair of RBIs and three runs scored. Starter Jack Walsh picked up the win, allowing three runs but striking out seven. Walsh is now 2-0. The Bucks won four straight games back during the first week of the season. They can win four in a row before June ends if they top Rochester again tonight at Riverfront Stadium. Bailey Ober had a successful season with the Cedar Rapids Colonels back in 2018. That helped Ober reach the Minnesota Twins in 2021, where he's spent most of this decade. Ober was back with the Colonels on Sunday for a rehab start. The Colonels lost 8-4. Ober got roughed up, but ultimately didn't factor into the decision. In 3 1/3 innings, the Wisconsin Timber Rattlers got to Ober for 7 hits and 3 earned runs. Even so, the game was tied in the bottom of the 9th. The Timber Rattlers loaded the bases, and with 2 outs, Wisconsin's Eric Bitonti hit a great game-winning grand slam. The Colonels went just 1-5 during their week in Appleton. They've got an off day today. Cedar Rapids remains on the road then during the week ahead, visiting the Quad Cities River Bandits starting tomorrow. Major League Baseball on Sunday in 10 innings. The Chicago Cubs edged the Milwaukee Brewers 4-3. It was the Minnesota Twins winning by a run 3-2 over the Colorado Rockies. The Kansas City Royals nipped the Chicago White Sox 5-4, and the St. Louis Cardinals were 2-1 winners against the Miami Marlins. At the World Cup, the first knockout stage game went to Canada over South Africa. The Canadians advanced with a 1-0 win. Matchups today include Brazil against Japan, Germany and Paraguay, and the Netherlands facing Morocco. At least a couple of pro golfers spent an extra night in Connecticut. The PGA's event there will be settled today. Scottie Scheffler and Victor Hovland might only play one more hole during their playoff this morning. The two stars were tied at 21 under par, one shot better than Colin Morikawa. And NASCAR Cup Series drivers were racing on a road course. That meant Shane Van Gisbergen was near the front. Van Gisbergen started sixth and finished first at Sonoma on Sunday. He led 74 of 110 laps. Chase Briscoe was second, followed by Ty Gibbs, Kyle Larson, and Christopher Bell. Get sports each hour during the KXEL Morning News. This is News Talk 15.
5: 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Big changes are coming for federal student loan borrowers starting July 1st, including the end of the Biden-era income-driven repayment plan, forcing 7 million people to find a new plan. 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
5: 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Even parents of dependent undergraduates will have a total limit of $65,000 for 4 years.
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8: I see a lot of dragonflies at the lake near our house. I love to watch them hover and dart around, but they used to scare the kids. They're large insects, and those long abdomens do look menacing. Ken Holscher is an extension entomologist at Iowa State University. He says there's no need to be afraid of dragonflies. They don't bite, sting, or cause any harm to humans. However, small insects don't stand a chance.
9: In fact, they're probably the best mosquito control you can have in terms of picking adult mosquitoes out of the air and feeding on them. Every now and then around some neighborhoods, there'll just be a swarm of dragonflies all flying around. And people get concerned about that and think there's something wrong and they need to do something about it. And we tell them, nope, they're probably there because there's food for them and that's something you want.
8: Adult dragonflies hunt only on warm, sunny days. They fly in a pattern back and forth over the water up to speeds of 30 miles per hour. They scoop small insects from the air using their spiny front legs that are held like a basket under the mouth. It would be very beneficial to have dragonflies patrolling your backyard, but Holscher says it's difficult to attract them.
9: You're going to find them in areas where obviously they have water to reproduce in. A constant source of water can't just be a temporary puddle or a pool or anything like that. So anywhere where you have a pond, a lake, any type of water source like that, you're probably going to have them. And then along with that, at least with the adults, there's got to be an abundance of food for them.
8: Dragonflies are sensitive to pollution, so their presence may be a sign of a healthy ecosystem. However, they're a hardy insect. According to fossil records, dragonflies have remained unchanged for millions of years, even predating the dinosaurs. Learn more about the beautiful dragonfly at livingthecountrylife.com. I'll see you in the country.
18: 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You can find more information on today's topic, share your tips, and post photos by visiting us online at livingthecountrylife.com.
0: News Talk 1540 KXCL, where Iowa comes to talk. Blank Park Zoo in Des Moines has a new resident. Walnut the seal arrived at the zoo. The four-year-old animal was transferred from another zoo in Los Angeles. He traveled across half the country, mostly by FedEx cargo plane, accompanied by a Blank Park veterinarian. Walnut will be acclimated to his new environment slowly, and the visiting public will likely see him for the first time later on this summer. Well, coming up, as the KXCL morning news continues, we'll find out about storm damage from heavy rain and wind that moved through on Sunday. Our coverage partners at TV9 have an update on some of those storms and what they did. That's coming up in just about 15 minutes after we get the next check of national and international news from Fox. And also on the way, we'll have the TV9 First Alert forecast and market matters from the Iowa Agribusiness Radio Network. All that coming up, along with much more, in the next half hour of the KXCL Morning News on this Monday, June the 29th, 2026. Good morning. It's 7 o'clock.
11: I'm Kim Commando, and this is where Iowa comes to talk. 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
12: Yet again, Iran will not have a nuclear weapon.
1: I'm Dave Anthony, Fox News. President Trump wrote that on Truth Social this morning. The day after posting, it's very possible Iran will never learn, and we will be forced to militarily complete the job, and Iran's Islamic Republic will no longer exist, this amid more weekend fighting.
10: Technical talks on fleshing out the proposed peace deal are reported by Reuters to be planned for Tuesday in Qatar, but the Iranian deputy foreign minister insists they have nothing in the diary this week. This after the United States and Iran agreed to end a recent renewal of violence. American strikes against Iranian targets near the Strait of Hormuz were met with attempted Iranian drone attacks on the U.S. military in Bahrain. The flare-up began with Iranian strikes on two ships attempting to transit the strait.
1: Fox's Jonathan Savage. The price of oil is up 1%, but WTI has dropped recently to almost pre-Iran conflict levels. Gas has not fallen back to that yet. AAA's national average for regular $3.86 a gallon today. In another Truth Post this morning, the president urged people to report any gas station price abuses after demanding last week oil companies lower pump prices faster. More than 4 days after double earthquakes rocked Venezuela, they still dig through rubble looking for survivors. Thousands remain missing. More than 1,400 have died, and Fox's Nate Foy's in Caracas.
12: This 17-floor condo building fully collapsed. We spoke with a woman who has a cousin who is living on the second floor, still holding out hope that she's alive. And we've had several aftershocks, which poses a damage for all these rescue workers.
1: And there was just another strong aftershock a few minutes ago.

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1: The Supreme Court may wrap up its term this week, and we'll get more rulings in a few hours.
2: Justices have at least two more days remaining in the term as they finalize eight cases still outstanding. Among the high-profile opinions, a ruling on President Trump's executive order to eliminate birthright citizenship. The High Court is also still considering a pair of cases from Idaho and West Virginia over transgender students participating in female athletics. And ahead of the midterm elections, a case over campaign finance is unresolved, as well as a Mississippi case about counting late arriving mail-in ballots. In Washington, Jared Halpern, Fox News.
1: Luigi Mangione returns to court today in New York City for a hearing in the federal case on the murder of UnitedHealthcare CEO Brian Thompson in 2024.
3: After his defense team pushed back on a report claiming a potential plea deal for his trial fell apart. His lawyer writing, quote, "This information attributed to anonymous sources is part of a troubling, deliberate pattern by prosecutors and law enforcement to prejudice Luigi."
1: That's Fox's Carly Shimkus. Mangione faces trial on state charges first in September. On Wall Street, stock futures are rising ahead of this week's trading. At soccer's World Cup, the group stage wrapped up Saturday.
4: The round of 32 then got started on Sunday with South Africa taking on Canada, the first time that either country had ever played a knockout round game. Maybe fittingly, they went into stoppage time scoreless, looking like we would need extra time. Instead, Stefan Moustakio found the back of the net in the 92nd minute as Canada becomes the first country to advance to the round of 16. Greg Thompson, Fox News.
1: Three more matches today. The U.S. plays Wednesday. The famous Wimbledon tennis tournament started this morning in England. The defending men's champion and top seed Jannik Sinner plays this hour. The top-ranked woman, Aryna Sabalenka, plays her first match later this morning. In golf, a playoff at the tournament in Hartford starts next hour. Scottie Scheffler versus Victor Hovland. They were tied after the final round yesterday, but it got too dark to continue. I'm Dave Anthony. This is Fox News.
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11: The TV9 First Alert forecast. Plenty of sunshine today with a high in the lower 90s. Windy as well. Tonight, slight chance of storms will drop to the mid-70s. Tuesday, storms early. Sunny and hot by the afternoon with a high in the lower 90s. More storms Wednesday with a high of 93. Storms, slight chance Thursday with 92. From the TV9 First Alert Weather Lab, I'm Justin Roberts on News Talk 1540 KXEL.
12: And at this hour, the temperature in Iowa City at 79 degrees with fair skies. Mason City at 76. In Ames, it's also 76 and fair. 77 in Cedar Rapids. There's a breeze, but it's coming out of the south at 13 miles per hour, and that's bringing us more warm, humid air. Much the same in Waterloo. Cedar Falls, a south wind at 12. The temperature at 78 degrees and fair skies. Almost all of eastern Iowa, in fact, almost all of Iowa as a whole, under an extreme heat warning today. In the Cedar Valley, that warning lasts from noon today until 9 p.m. tomorrow. There's a longer duration caution for the warning in many parts of the state with dangerously hot conditions and heat index values into the triple digits. Extreme heat will persist through much of the week, potentially including the Independence Day weekend. The National Weather Service advises to drink plenty of fluids,

0: stay in an air-conditioned room, stay out of the sun, and check up on relatives and neighbors. Coming up during the next half hour, I'll talk with Mindy Williamson of the Iowa State Fair about some state fair jobs that are available, including some for young people who might be having difficulty finding work this summer. We'll find out all about that coming up. And in just 30 seconds, Market Matters from the Iowa Agribusiness Radio Network. Good morning. It's 7:08.
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3: Corn and soybeans are both solidly in the red. This is Market Matters on the Iowa Agribusiness Radio Network. I'm Dustin Huffman. Front month corn futures 8 to 9 cents lower. Soybeans 9 to 11 cents lower. We'll take a look at those numbers in just a moment. July corn dropped 2 cents on Friday. Soybeans dropped almost 2 cents. And Kansas City wheat dropped almost a dime. Wheat prices on Friday were pressured by harvest activity in the U.S. and Canada, closing lower for the fifth time in six sessions. That bearishness flowed over into the corn and soybean markets. Additionally, June is ending with little threatening crop weather for the Corn Belt, with July's weather leading bearish for corn and soybean growth. On Sunday, the U.S. and Iran agreed to stop fighting in the Strait of Hormuz and resume peace talks. Meanwhile, Israel and Lebanon are on Friday settled the framework for peace. USDA will release its weekly export inspections report at 10 and its weekly crop progress report at 3. The Dow right now is down 44 points. European markets are trading mixed and Asian markets are trading higher. The livestock side of things, cattle declined heading into the weekend. Cash cattle did not trade as well as hoped, potentially indicating price resistance may be increasing. Hog futures reacted positively to the hogs and pigs report, with October and later contracts posting triple-digit gains. Opening cattle calls them to stay lower here today. Hogs look to continue the higher trends. We'll take a look at the numbers coming up next.
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3: On the overnight, July corn down 8 1/4 at 404 1/2. December new crop down 9 at 432 1/2. July beans down 9, 1117 1/4. November new crop down 11 1/4 at 1145 even. Soybean meal down 70 cents at 306.30. Soy oil down 3 cents at 71.27. Chicago wheat down 6 at 572 1/4. Kansas winter wheat down 1 1/2 at 609 1/2. Kansas spring wheat 3 3/4 higher at 574. Minneapolis spring wheat up 1/4 cent at 575 3/4. Oats down 1 3/4 at 275. We saw triple-digit losses in the cattle, double-digit gains in the front-month hogs to end the week. That's Market Matters on the Iowa Agribusiness Radio Network. I'm Dustin Huffman.
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10: American Perspective. I'm Jeff Stein with today's Iowa Politics Report. Like most of you, I'm really not paying any attention to the World Cup. But one thing that I have noticed is the scores of fans who have traveled to the U.S. to watch their teams play. I'm not the first to mention this because in great part it's so obvious, but those visitors really like it here. The social media videos these folks have posted say it all. They are dumbfounded by the bounty we enjoy in this country, from the diversity of products readily available in stores to air conditioning that is commonplace, and the food ranging from Texas barbecue to ranch dressing. These folks are all in awe of this place called America. And all of it are things we simply take for granted. Many of the visitors remark that the USA they are experiencing is nothing like what they've heard about in mass media, which focuses on narrow slices and all negative. That alone is worthy of note. Our country is portrayed very differently elsewhere, either from other nations who wish to downplay American excellence, or from our own anti-American media sources that folks elsewhere receive. As with all things, the truth is in the middle. The country is not nearly as bad as some would want you to think, but at the same time, as good as it is, ranch dressing is not for every meal, despite the efforts of these visitors to try. In this week where we mark 2.5 centuries since 56 brave men put their names on a document breaking from the then most powerful nation on the globe, it's good to put things here in perspective and take stock of what we have. I am fond of saying that this is the greatest nation God ever blessed, because it is. We strive to create a more perfect union, not to claim it is or ever was perfect, but it helps for outsiders to point out what we take for granted, so we can truly appreciate what we have. And that's the Iowa Politics Report for Monday, June 29, on Twitter, Instagram, Gitter, Threads, and Truth Social at Iowa Politics. I'm Jeff Stein on News Talk 1540, KXEL.
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12: From the TV9 newsroom, I'm Emily Schrod. Strong storms early Sunday brought heavy rain and high winds to some areas of eastern Iowa. In Manchester, a BP gas station was heavily damaged, with the roof collapsing in. The manager tells TV9 heavy rain and the wind likely caused the damage Sunday morning. In a TV9 update, we're learning more about what caused a fire at a Cedar Rapids bowling alley. The owners of Cedar Creek Lanes tell TV9 the fire inspector found it was an electrical fire. Firefighters responded to the bowling alley on 6th Street Southwest around 1:45 Friday morning. The inspector says it started in the electrical wiring in the ceiling of the bowling center above the storage room. TV9 previously reported police call logs show officers responded to a burglary call at the building on Thursday. The owners say 4 middle school boys entered the building, setting the alarms off. The fire inspector says the incidents are unrelated. Police later swept the building and smelled gas, which the inspector believes was the wiring smoldering hours before this fire started. The building has heavy fire and smoke damage. The bowling alley's website says it is closed for the summer. Cedar Rapids police arrested a 21-year-old Saturday night for allegedly robbing a convenience store with a fake firearm. Russell Formanak of Cedar Rapids is charged with first-degree robbery. Police responded to a convenience store in the 4800 block of Johnson Avenue Northwest around 6:40 Saturday night. Police say he demanded cash from the register and fled the scene. Officers found Formanak nearby, where he admitted to using a replica firearm to rob the store. He's being held at the Linn County Correctional Center. An investigation is underway. Cedar Rapids police say a pedestrian may have life-threatening injuries after being hit by a motorcycle Saturday night. Police responded to the 1800 block of Williams Boulevard Southwest around 11:15 Saturday night. Officials say the pedestrian, a 67-year-old man, was taken to the hospital with serious injuries. Police say a 44-year-old man driving the motorcycle was cited for not having a driver's license and not having proof of insurance. More charges could be coming. for breaking news alerts and your first alert forecast anytime.
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18: 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It's been nearly 20 years since this product dropped.
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18: And the iPhone arguably did just that, with design at the center of what made it special. But since Steve Jobs passed away, the focus at Apple has shifted under CEO Tim Cook.
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20: Different teams, operations, engineering, they come in, they get what they need, and they get out. It's no longer the central hub, the influential center of innovation for the company.
18: And Mark says that's led to a crisis of morale. Some of Apple's biggest designers have retired or formed their own companies. Junior staffers have taken their place, adding to the attention on incoming CEO John Ternus before Apple's next big thing.
20: For the first time in 20 years, you're going to have a meaningful shakeup to the iPhone over the next few months with the foldable phone, which I'm calling the iPhone Ultra.
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0: An extreme heat warning for almost all of Iowa today, tomorrow, and for other parts of this week, depending on specifically where you are in the state. It will be sunny, hot, and humid today, with winds out of the south adding to the heat and humidity. Highs will be in the low 90s this afternoon, and not a lot of relief overnight, only mid-70s for lows, with a slight chance of storms. There may be a stray shower or storm that lasts into early Tuesday. Low 90s again tomorrow, with clearing skies. Wednesday, 93 with a slight chance of storms, and Thursday, much the same, a slight chance of storms and a high of 92. This hour, Marshalltown reports 76 degrees with fair skies, 77 in Olwine, also 77 in Cedar Rapids, and it's 78 degrees currently in Waterloo Cedar Falls. And coming up, we'll tell you what's notable about June the 29th. Stay with us for this morning's Fox Daily Snapshot, coming to you in less than 15 minutes. 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
22: 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Take the tracker off for one full week. Judge your rest by how your body actually feels. 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
0: News Talk 1540 KXCL, where Iowa comes to talk. The U.S. Department of Labor reported earlier this month that fewer teenagers will get summer jobs in 2026 than any year on record. Well, some Iowa teenagers who are looking for jobs are going to find them at the Iowa State Fair, and we're going to find out more about that this morning from State Fair spokesperson Mindy Williamson. Welcome back.
1: Thank you. Yes, we hire about 1,600 people to help us for the 11-day fair, and I would say a third of them are teenagers, and we could not do it without them. So we have certain jobs that 14 and under can do, but then those 16, 17, 18-year-old folks work just alongside the rest of us to pull off the fair each year. So we're hoping that they go out, apply online. We make it real user-friendly, or if you prefer to come here in person, you can do that as well. It's a great first summer job, I think. It's a good taste if you want like a short stint. It's only 11 days. So perfect for those teenagers to make some cash, or those college students to make a few extra bucks before they head back to school.
0: What kind of skills are possible to build up for somebody that doesn't have much of a resume that they might then be able to use someplace else?
1: I think that there's something for everyone. So if you've been to the fair before, you know, we have people who run anything from our giant slide to the ye olde mill to take tickets. We actually have accountants and bankers. And then our food vendors out here hire a significant number of teenagers and adults to work in their food stands or their merchandise stands. So there's pretty much a job for any skill set that you might have. Just those 14-year-old and under kids, if it's their first job, there are some limitations on working with equipment. But other than that, it's wide open for those jobs.
0: We're talking with Mindy Williamson, spokesperson for the Iowa State Fair, about career opportunities at the State Fair at a time where there may not be a lot of jobs out there in the summertime for kids compared to prior years. And you mentioned some of the vendors and other folks who are working at the State Fair. How many jobs that are open that the State Fair helps to fill are directly with the State Fair entity itself versus those vendors or contractors?
1: That's a great question. So we have about 80 full-time staff people here on the fairgrounds, and we have anything from accountants to, of course, marketing, but we have a lot of maintenance. And in about April, we start hiring seasonal help to kind of get the grounds ready and to get the fair ready. And then for the 11-day fair, we hire about 1,600 people. We have about 500 people, if you can believe it, that work only in our cookie building. So those Barksdale State Fair cookies, if that's your jam, definitely a fun and a yummy place to work. It's a feat to get that many people, but it's a great place. We have a lot of people who come back year after year. And then you mentioned our food vendors. So those food vendors hire their own people. So if you're interested in working at one of the stands or one of the permanent restaurants here, reach out to those vendors. Lots of them are online or on social media. But they have a significant workforce that they pull together for 11 days too.
0: Fair to say that those folks that are working on the cookie production line have maybe the best benefits of anybody at the fair?
1: Absolutely. They do get to have some of those broken cookies. if they can. And then also, it's just a really fun place if you want to make friends or if you want to have fun. You get to work here, but then you also get to go see the fair, because a lot of these jobs include a free ticket into the fair. So you can work a couple hours or you can work all day, and then you can also enjoy the fair.
0: So we're obviously up in Northeast Iowa. A lot of our listeners are a couple of hours away from the Des Moines area. How many people that come in and work these jobs over the couple of weeks of the fair are from outside the Des Moines area? And what kinds of things do they have to do to make the experience work when they're not driving from a shorter distance?
1: Yeah, the fair is a tradition for a lot of Iowans, and so our workforce comes from all over the state. We even have a few people who come from outside the state. Don't tell the other state fairs that they're coming in, but we have people in the campgrounds. We have people that stay with friends and family. I actually have one of my interns from our marketing team who's been here all summer, and he's staying in some temporary housing at Grandview College. So they make it work, and there's places you can stay if you're looking for a job for the fair. I'm sure you can find a friend or family to stay with if the drive is a little long for you.
0: Well, we've touched on some of the variety of opportunities that are out there, but for someone who wants to really dig in and see if there's something that's a good fit, what's the best process? And is there a general timeline for those temporary August jobs as opposed to some of the longer-term opportunities on the state fairgrounds?
1: Yeah, so our seasonal help comes in April, and they work until typically October. And those fair time employees, they may start the week of the fair, so a couple days before, or some may work just the 11 days of the fair. So that would be August 13th through the 23rd. And the easiest way to do that is to go online to iowastatefair.org, click on the employment button, and then you can see the options that we have out there. We also have an on-site hiring center that's new this year. It's open 6 days a week, and even in the evenings, if you prefer to do that in person. But definitely check out those jobs online, iowastatefair.org. It's under employment.
0: Mindy Williamson, spokesperson for the Iowa State Fair, thanks so much for sharing some details about ways that people can get behind the scenes to be involved in the state fair, perhaps as a summer job.
1: Absolutely. Thanks for sharing our news, and also thanks for being a good friend to the fair.
0: This is the station where Iowa comes to talk, News Talk 1540, KXEL.
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0: Well, you don't need me to tell you, but be aware of the heat. An extreme heat warning is in effect for most of the state. You'll know that when you open the front door this morning. But be cautious about that heat. Drink plenty of fluids. Stay in an air-conditioned room when you have the opportunity. Stay out of the sun when you do have to be outdoors. And that extreme heat warning for the Cedar Valley is in effect until 9 o'clock tomorrow night. And for other parts of the state, for longer than that. More on the forecast coming up from the TV9 Weather Lab in minutes. 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
4: I'm CJ Papacuse, United Healthcare CEO assassin. Luigi Mangione back in federal court today in New York City.
5: His defense team pushed back on a report claiming a potential plea deal for his trial fell apart. His lawyer writing, quote, this information attributed to anonymous sources is part of a troubling, deliberate pattern by prosecutors and law enforcement to prejudice Luigi, manipulate public opinion, and violate his constitutional right to a fair trial.
4: Fox's Carly Shimkus, President Trump says Iran has requested a meeting Tuesday in Qatar.
3: The president obviously wants to see the peace process play out, and the Iranians would be best to sign a good deal with the United States of America because the president has proven he's unafraid to use the might of our military.
4: That is White House Press Secretary Karoline Leavitt minutes ago on Fox and Friends. 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
18: With the Bloomberg Small Business Report, I'm Nathan Hager. The IRS is looking to make it easier for some taxpayers to get penalty relief if they don't pay what they owe. Leah Colbert is commissioner of the tax agency's Small Business and Self-Employed Division. She says the agency's working on a system that will catch and remove penalties before they can be assessed for certain taxpayers with a solid history of payment compliance. Typically, the IRS removes penalties if a taxpayer doesn't file, pay, or deposit to cover what they owe, and it's the first time it's happened in the last 3 years. The payer has to opt into the program to get the benefit. National taxpayer advocate Erin Collins has backed automatic penalty waivers for years. She says they'd ease the administrative burden for taxpayers and free up resources at the IRS. Last year, Collins said the tax agency was considering penalty waivers for certain payers who failed to pay, file, or deposit. And that is the Bloomberg Small Business Report.
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4: It's June 29th, and this is your Fox Daily Snapshot. Today is National Camera Day. Celebrating photography, George Eastman invented flexible and unbreakable film that could be rolled, leading to the birth of the first Kodak that was offered for sale in 1888. Advances in technology turning your phone into a digital camera. Say cheese. On this day, in 1995, the space shuttle Atlantis docks with the Russian space station Mir to form the largest man-made satellite ever to orbit the Earth. The United States Supreme Court strikes down the death penalty in 1972 in a 5-4 vote, ruling as it is currently employed on the state and federal level is unconstitutional. In sports, Brazil defeats host nation Sweden 5-2 to win its first World Cup in 1958. The star of the tournament, a 17-year-old undersized midfielder named Pele. He scored twice in the championship game. I'm CJ Papa. That's your...
18: This is a Bloomberg Money Minute. It's been nearly 20 years since this product dropped.
19: Apple is going to reinvent the phone.
18: And the iPhone arguably did just that, with design at the center of what made it special. But since Steve Jobs passed away, the focus at Apple has shifted under CEO Tim Cook.
20: And it's now more of a service organization.
18: Mark Gurman covers Apple for Bloomberg News.
20: Different teams, operations, engineering, they come in, they get what they need, and they get out. It's no longer the central hub, the influential center of innovation for the company.
18: And Mark says that's led to a crisis of morale. Some of Apple's biggest designers have retired or formed their own companies. Junior staffers have taken their place, adding to the attention on incoming CEO John Ternus before Apple's next big thing.
20: For the first time in 20 years, you're going to have a meaningful shakeup to the iPhone over the next few months with the foldable phone, which I'm calling the iPhone Ultra.
18: Nathan Hager, Bloomberg Radio.
26: The TV9 First Alert forecast. Plenty of sunshine today with a high in the lower 90s. Windy as well. Tonight, slight chance of storms. Will drop to the mid-70s. Tuesday, storms early. Sunny and hot by the afternoon with a high in the lower 90s. More storms Wednesday with a high of 93. Storms, slight chance Thursday with 92. From the TV9 First Alert Weather Lab, I'm Justin Roberts. on News Talk 1540 KXEL.
0: Partly cloudy this morning in Independence with a high of 70, or its current temperature of 78 degrees. That's nowhere near what the high is going to be as we get into the afternoon hours. Look for highs, as you heard from Justin, into the low 90s. Right now, 79, the latest temperature in Charles City. A few clouds overhead. It's 77 in Cedar Rapids and 78 right now in Waterloo Cedar Falls. And from the KXEL News Center, a Center Point man is still feeling the effects of a Saturday night accident. Around 9:30 Saturday night, first responders were called to Franklin Street and North Center Point Road. That's where 40-year-old Richard Ortega had crashed his motorcycle. Ortega was taken to a hospital for non-life-threatening injuries. He was not wearing a helmet at the time of the crash, which remains under investigation by the Linn County Sheriff's Office. And Iowa State University Extension's Food Innovation and Business Hub has a Lunch and Learn webinar series that continues next week. The webinars are offered at no cost and open to all. The series is specifically designed for food business owners as well as farmers exploring value-added products and individuals in the early stages of developing a food-based enterprise. Organizers say the series will help participants move closer to regulatory compliance and profitability. The next session will be on July the 7th and will focus on the extension services, analytical services. Coming up, a speaker's lobby segment with Fox's Chad Pergram in just 30 seconds. KXEL News Time, 7:38.
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9: I'm Chad Pergram with the Speaker's Lobby. Congress could soon determine the future of college sports. A Senate panel has now prepped a bill to regulate college sports. It's a congressional Hail Mary as senators address name, image, and likeness for athletes, compensation packages, and transfers between schools. Quote, college sports is in crisis, declared Senate Commerce Committee Chairman Ted Cruz of Texas. Quote, you've got to do something rapidly, said Democratic Colorado Senator John Hickenlooper. The full Senate plans to debate the bill in July. Establishing a nationwide payout framework is a key aspect of the deal. Lawmakers know that inaction could mean that moneyed major programs will simply outbid smaller schools. The bill also restricts athletes to one transfer between schools during a five-year period without penalty. Advocates for the legislation believe it protects student athletes. But there's skepticism. Republican Alabama Senator Tommy Tuberville is the only former Division I head football coach in the Senate. Tuberville likened the regulation bill to Obamacare for sports. With the Speaker's Lobby, Chad Pergram, Fox News.
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13: 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I'm Thierry Gidey. Brazil corn and soybean crops could have major impact on global grain markets. We will have more right after this. Right.

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1: Joanna Colosi, researcher, assistant professor of agricultural economics at Purdue University, identify fertilizer as the root of the problem.
2: Fertilizer costs are one of the main reasons to question whether Brazil's corn and soybean production outlook will be fully realized. Prices have come down from recent peaks, but they remain high enough to affect planting and input use decisions. Brazil is highly dependent on imported fertilizer. Unlike the United States, Brazil doesn't have a strong domestic fertilizer industry. In 2025, fertilizer imports accounted for about 88% of total fertilizer consumption in Brazil.
1: According to her, farmers are now forced to take out loans to cover costs.
2: Financial conditions are also become more challenging. Interest rates in Brazil remain high, with benchmark rate reaching 15% by year. As borrowing has become more expensive and lenders has become more selective, access to credit has turned another source of pressure for producers. With less room to rely on their own capital, producers are turning more often to banks, trading companies, and multinational input suppliers. So, debt levels have become a bigger concern across Brazil's agriculture sector.
1: Unfavorable weather could also be a limiting factor in Brazilian farmers' crop production. From the Iowa Agribusiness Radio Network, I'm Terry Gidei reporting.
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5: 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See you there.
4: His name was Roger Sherman. He was a great patriot, and believe it or not, he was the only man to sign all four great American historical documents: the Articles of Association, the Declaration of Independence, the Articles of Constitution, and the United States Confederation. But his most powerful and important role in America? Roger Sherman was the peacemaker at the Constitutional Convention. He helped to settle the dispute between the large and small states on representation in our Congress. Without Roger Sherman's great work, there would be no United States. Wow. I'm Jerry Stewart, and that was One Moment in America.
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8: From the TV9 newsroom, I'm Emily Schrod. Strong storms early Sunday brought heavy rain and high winds to some areas of eastern Iowa. In Manchester, a BP gas station was heavily damaged, with the roof collapsing in. The manager tells TV9 heavy rain and the wind likely caused the damage Sunday morning. In a TV9 update, we're learning more about what caused a fire at a Cedar Rapids bowling alley. The owners of Cedar Creek Lanes tell TV9 the fire inspector found it was an electrical fire. Firefighters responded to the bowling alley on 6th Street Southwest around 1:45 Friday morning. The inspector says it started in the electrical wiring in the ceiling of the bowling center above the storage room. TV9 previously reported police call logs show officers responded to a burglary call at the building on Thursday. The owners say four middle school boys entered the building, setting the alarms off. The fire inspector says the incidents are unrelated. Police later swept the building and smelled gas, which the inspector believes was the wiring smoldering hours before this fire started. The building has heavy fire and smoke damage. The bowling alley's website says it is closed for the summer. Cedar Rapids police arrested a 21-year-old Saturday night for allegedly robbing a convenience store with a fake firearm. Russell Formanak of Cedar Rapids is charged with first-degree robbery. Police responded to a convenience store in the 4800 block of Johnson Avenue Northwest around 6:40 Saturday night. Police say he demanded cash from the register and fled the scene. Officers found Formanak nearby, where he admitted to using a replica firearm to rob the store. He's being held at the Linn County Correctional Center. An investigation is underway. Cedar Rapids police say a pedestrian may have life-threatening injuries after being hit by a motorcycle Saturday night. Police responded to the 1800 block of Williams Boulevard Southwest around 11:15 Saturday night. Officials say the pedestrian, a 67-year-old man, was taken to the hospital with serious injuries. Police say a 44-year-old man driving the motorcycle was cited for not having a driver's license and not having proof of insurance. More charges could be coming. For breaking news alerts and your first alert forecast anytime, download the KCRG TV9 News app.
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10: Plenty of heat and humidity this week. Daytime highs will reach the mid to lower 90s each day, with afternoon heat index readings in the triple digits. So it's going to feel very warm out there. Winds will be breezy through tomorrow at 15 to 25 miles per hour, but not bringing much relief. In fact, bringing more warm air and humidity. Highs will remain in the low to mid 90s through next week. An extreme heat warning has been issued through Wednesday afternoon in some parts of eastern Iowa. The Cedar Valley has the extreme heat warning, at least the current one, wrapping up at 9 o'clock tomorrow night. There's a patchwork of extreme heat warnings from the National Weather Service offices, but all but three of Iowa's 99 counties are covered by at least one of those extreme heat warnings. Right now, the latest temperature in Vinton is 78 degrees. Skies are fair. Currently in Newton, it's 77. Also 77 right now in Cedar Rapids. 78 with fair skies in Waterloo Cedar Falls. Coming up, a win for the Waterloo Bucks, a loss for the Cedar Rapids Colonels. We'll tell you about both of those games and some others in sports on...
11: Hey, Max, you look absolutely dashing in that purple tie. 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
15: The Wall Street Journal reports that international shipping giant DHL plans to move freight on new wind-powered cargo ships with towering rigid sails that harness ocean winds. These vessels are five times smaller than a typical container ship and can cut fuel consumption by more than half on some routes. DHL says the service will begin on Asia to Europe lanes and could help companies meet climate goals without waiting for cleaner fuels. The experiment shows that old ideas, paired with modern logistics, may reshape how goods travel across busy international trade corridors in the years ahead. I'm Ken Chester.
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10: It's time for Sports on KXCL. The Waterloo Bucks got pitching and offense in a combination that will lead to success almost every time. The Bucks defeated the Rochester Honkers 10-3. At the plate, Dane Most went 3-for-5 with a home run and 3 RBIs. Micah Jordan and MJ Sweeney also hit home runs. The Bucks finished with a dozen hits. Rochester only had 5. All of those came against Waterloo starter Jack Walsh, but he still got the win, striking out 7 in 5 innings of work. 2 Bucks relievers held the Honkers without a hit and to just 1 walk over the last 4 innings. The Bucks have won 3 in a row. They'll try to match their longest winning streak of the summer tonight during a rematch against Rochester at 6:35. The Cedar Rapids Colonels lost 5 of 6 against the Wisconsin Timber Rattlers, and the series ended Sunday in spectacular fashion. Not spectacular in a good way. With the game tied, the bases loaded, and 2 outs, Eric Bettani hit a grand slam to end the game in Appleton, sending Wisconsin into a celebration over the 8-4 result. It was the Colonels' 40th loss of the season, and Cedar Rapids is now 8 games under .500. Graham Brown did hit a 2-run Colonels homer in the 6th to give Cedar Rapids a late lead, but Wisconsin tied it up in their half of the 8th before winning it on that 9th-inning grand slam. Minnesota Twins pitcher Bailey Ober was with the Colonels for a rehab start. Ober had a successful stint as a Colonel in 2018, but Sunday he was a non-factor during a bumpy performance. No decision with 7 hits and 3 runs allowed in 3 1/3 innings. The Colonels are off before visiting the Quad Cities River Bandits tomorrow. The Twins were winners at the big league level, Minnesota over the Colorado Rockies 3-2. It was the Chicago Cubs prevailing in 10 innings, edging the Milwaukee Brewers 4-3. The Kansas City Royals were 5-4 winners against the Chicago White Sox, while the St. Louis Cardinals downed the Miami Marlins 2-1. At the World Cup, Canada advanced the first team into the round of 16 with a 1-0 win over South Africa. Other matchups today, Brazil against Japan, Germany and Paraguay, the Netherlands and Morocco. A rain delay during Sunday's PGA final round meant there wasn't time for a playoff. Scottie Scheffler and Victor Hovland are ready to swing away at River Highlands in Connecticut this morning. Scheffler and Hovland were tied at 21 under through 72 holes. Colin Morikawa finished third and missed being in today's playoff by one stroke. And last weekend in San Diego, NASCAR Cup Series drivers took on a road course, and Shane Van Gisbergen was not a factor. The road racing star was back in contention on Sunday in Sonoma, and in fact, Van Gisbergen dominated. After starting sixth yesterday, Van Gisbergen led 74 of 110 laps to win. Chase Briscoe finished second. Ty Gibbs was third. Get sports each hour during the KXCL Morning News. 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
19: 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The Helen Keller National Center for Deafblind Youths and Adults leads the national observance of it in the last week of June. 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President Ronald Reagan issued a proclamation for the week back in 1984, establishing the annual awareness campaign. An estimated 2.4 million Americans have combined hearing and vision loss. 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
23: 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Well, we know the Oliver name for the line of tractors that were first built in 1929, but James Oliver received a patent for his chilled plow in 1855 and began manufacturing and selling them worldwide from his factory near South Bend, Indiana. His plows had a very hard outer skin that made them able to turn the heavy, sticky soils in the eastern Corn Belt and the rocky soils of Europe. He became known as the plowmaker of the world. But it would be nearly 70 years later when his sons and grandsons would form the Oliver Farm Equipment Company. I'm Mark Oppel.
24: Never give in. Never give in. Never, never, never. In nothing, great or small, large or petty, never give in except to convictions of honor and good sense.
25: Winston Churchill's immortal words stirred an entire country in the face of certain defeat. Today, these words give each of us the courage to reach for our own victories.
24: Never give in. Never give in. Never, never, never.
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0: I'm Dave Anthony, Fox News, and President Trump on Truth Social wrote it'll be tomorrow in Qatar, though an Iranian official denies that. The president also again posted, Iran will not have a nuclear weapon, and White House Press Secretary Caroline Levitt just told Fox.
1: The president obviously wants to see the peace process play out, and the Iranians would be best to sign a good deal with the United States of America because the president has proven he's unafraid to use the might of our military.
2: Over the weekend, 60 members of Iran's Assembly of Experts released a statement saying Iran's nuclear rights must not be subject to discussion or dispute. This government body also threatened President Trump and Israeli Prime Minister Netanyahu, saying they must be brought to justice.
0: Fox's Trey Yingst in Tel Aviv.
2: The Assembly of Experts speaks on behalf of Iran's Supreme Leader, Mojtaba Khamenei. This is the body that actually elects the Supreme Leader inside of Iran.
0: They keep digging through earthquake rubble in Venezuela, which keeps getting rattled.
3: Rescue workers still doing their thing this morning, which is dangerous because we had yet another aftershock.
0: Fox's Nate Foy in a badly damaged city. More survivors found over the weekend.
3: Rescue teams are on the ground from Virginia, California, and Florida. They're working with the State Department, and so is the U.S. military. 130 Marines are arriving here in La Guaira to help reopen the port so that badly needed supplies can reach the most devastated areas.
0: The number of deaths tops 1,400. Thousands remain missing. An uncontained wildfire keeps raging in Utah. It's burned 145 square miles. Another fire across the border in Colorado killed three firefighters over the weekend, injured two more. In Kentucky, as Fox's Tanya J. Powers reports, a drastically different problem.
4: Record amounts of rainfall resulted in catastrophic flooding and four deaths across Kentucky, prompting dozens of water rescues and evacuations. Governor Andy Beshear issued a warning for travelers on Sunday.
5: Bridges have been wiped out. Entire roads have been wiped away, and there is still standing and moving water.
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6: We wouldn't be celebrating America 250 if it wasn't for a strong foundation.

0: and 8.
1: Luigi Mangione returns to court today in New York City for a hearing in the federal case against the accused killer of UnitedHealthcare CEO Brian Thompson, who was murdered in 2024 outside a hotel in Manhattan.
2: Today's hearing before a federal judge in New York is meant to discuss trial logistics. And ahead of the hearing, both prosecutors and attorneys for Luigi Mangione wrote that they were prepared to discuss potential juror questionnaires and scheduling. But last week, there was a report that Mangione's team had engaged in talks over a potential plea deal with federal prosecutors. Attorneys for Mangione said information like this, attributed to anonymous sources, was part of a troubling deliberate pattern by prosecutors and law enforcement to create prejudice against Mangione and manipulate public opinion. Mangione's pled not guilty to both state and federal charges. Jessica Rosenthal, Fox News.
1: Alec Murdoch also returns to court this morning in South Carolina for a hearing before his retrial after the state Supreme Court overturned his murder convictions and life sentence in the killings of his wife Maggie and son Paul in 2021, citing jury tampering. On Wall Street, stocks may rise to start the week. Dow futures up more than 200 points, 300 plus for the NASDAQ. At the movies, Woody and Buzz remain atop the box office, fending off a super challenge.
3: Supergirl failed to soar, opening to just $38 million domestically and $68 million worldwide.
4: This does not look like this is going to end well. You guys.
3: It's a disappointing debut for the big-budget DC superhero film, which cost roughly $170 million to make. And the winner, and still champ for a second straight weekend, is Toy Story 5. You got a The Disney Pixar sequel pulled in $70 million in North America, nearly $160 million worldwide, and it puts it on pace to become one of the year's biggest hits. Carmen Roberts, Fox News.
1: At the World Cup, Canada, the first team to advance to the round of 16, knocking out South Africa. I'm Dave Anthony. This is Fox News.
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7: From the TV9 newsroom, I'm Emily Schrod. Strong storms early Sunday brought heavy rain and high winds to some areas of eastern Iowa. In Manchester, a BP gas station was heavily damaged, with the roof collapsing in. The manager tells TV9 heavy rain and the wind likely caused the damage Sunday morning. In a TV9 update, we're learning more about what caused a fire at a Cedar Rapids bowling alley. The owners of Cedar Creek Lanes tell TV9 the fire inspector found it was an electrical fire. Firefighters responded to the bowling alley on 6th Street Southwest around 1:45 Friday morning. The inspector says it started in the electrical wiring in the ceiling of the bowling center above the storage room. TV9 previously reported police call logs show officers responded to a burglary call at the building on Thursday. The owners say four middle school boys entered the building, setting the alarms off. The fire inspector says the incidents are unrelated. Police later swept the building and smelled gas, which the inspector believes was the wiring smoldering hours before this fire started. The building has heavy fire and smoke damage. The bowling alley's website says it is closed for the summer. Cedar Rapids police arrested a 21-year-old Saturday night for allegedly robbing a convenience store with a fake firearm. Russell Formanak of Cedar Rapids is charged with first-degree robbery. Police responded to a convenience store in the 4800 block of Johnson Avenue Northwest around 6:40 Saturday night. Police say he demanded cash from the register and fled the scene. Officers found Formanak nearby, where he admitted to using a replica firearm to rob the store. He's being held at the Linn County Correctional Center. An investigation is underway. Cedar Rapids police say a pedestrian may have life-threatening injuries after being hit by a motorcycle Saturday night. Police responded to the 1800 block of Williams Boulevard Southwest around 11:15 Saturday night. Officials say the pedestrian, a 67-year-old man, was taken to the hospital with serious injuries. Police say a 44-year-old man driving the motorcycle was cited for not having a driver's license and not having proof of insurance. More charges could be coming. For breaking news alerts and your first alert forecast anytime.
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1: The biggest streamer on the planet is YouTube. Okay, and there's only YouTube. This is America. We have Coke and Pepsi. Why is it that we only have one free streamer?
0: Allen became chief executive of the struggling online media outlet after Allen Family Digital took a 52% stake in the company. He infused some fresh capital into a business that's seen declines in viewers and advertisers. Allen tells Bloomberg BuzzFeed is a sensible outlet for YouTube's creators.
1: Most of the content, 99.9% of the content sitting at YouTube is non-exclusive. So what I would say to the content creators, put it at YouTube, which you're going to do anyway, and also put it at BuzzFeed. Do you want one check or do you want two checks?
0: Allen paid $20 million in cash for the BuzzFeed stake and offered the company a $100 million promissory note. 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
3: The TV9 First Alert forecast. Plenty of sunshine today with a high in the lower 90s. Windy as well. Tonight, slight chance of storms will drop to the mid-70s. Tuesday, storms early. Sunny and hot by the afternoon with a high in the lower 90s. More storms Wednesday with a high of 93. Storms, slight chance Thursday with 92. From the TV9 First Alert Weather Lab, I'm Justin Roberts on News Talk 1540 KXEL.
4: Right now, it's 78 degrees on Iowa's News and Talk Station.
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7: 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On this Monday, I wrote a message of the day last week that Robert De Niro, the actor, very fine actor, should leave the country, should move somewhere else. And I think this is the first time I've ever said that about a celebrity. It's not that I care what De Niro thinks about Donald Trump or the country or politics or anything like that. But he's so hateful. The man is just basing his entire career now on hatred. And he has a little bit of influence, not a lot, but a little. But my thinking is this, wouldn't you be a happier guy, Bobby, if you lived someplace else that wasn't run by Republicans or President Trump? You can go to South America, Caribbean will take you. 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
9: Good morning. We're back at it on a Monday, 29th day of June for 2026, and KXEL News Time is approaching 12 minutes past 8. Thanks so much for being along. In this hour of the program, it's a Monday in the 8 o'clock hour. That means the latest edition of American Radio Journal with Loman Henry and the latest edition of Memories from the Field with Eastern Iowa's Wade Kisner. That's this hour. In the next hour, I'll speak live with Chris Hagenow of Iowans for Tax Relief. The Iowans for Tax Relief Foundation recently conducted a poll about how Iowans feel on various issues and candidates. Chris Hagenow of Iowans for Tax Relief will share the data with us live in 1 hour. Also in the 9 o'clock hour, KXCL's Tim Harwood connects with Mindy Williamson of the Iowa State Fair, something like 6 weeks away, and there are some seasonal jobs that are open if you're interested. You'll hear about them in 90 minutes. And in the 10 o'clock hour, our monthly visit with the auditor of the state of Iowa, Rob Sand. That is in the 10 o'clock hour. All that and more as we are live and local until 11, at which time it's the Glenn Beck radio program. One of the bad things about working in radio is that, frankly, you don't have much time to listen to the radio. In other words, while other programs are on the air, I'm busy editing audio for this program or doing other managerial work, so I don't always get to hear what is on the air. Well, our friend Todd Starnes gave me a call at home the other night, Wednesday night, in fact, to mention that on the air that day, he had read a letter from one of you, a KXCL listener from Cedar Rapids. And we had a good talk about that letter and things in general. So I thought it was only fair to go back to the audio from the Starnes program Wednesday night and share with you this. This was from the end of the second hour as Todd went into the mailbag and found a letter from one of you in Eastern Iowa.
6: Dylan, I've got to share this letter. We got a handwritten letter on loose leaf paper.
10: Yeah.
6: This is old school.
10: And it's good.
6: B. Wald from Cedar Rapids, Iowa. B. sending us a lovely letter. Dear Todd, well, you say you get so much hate mail. This is the opposite. Singing your praises every day. You are the best talk show out there. I listen to you on KXEL out of Waterloo, where Jeff Stein is. I live in Cedar Rapids. You come on at 8 o'clock until 11, so I go to bed and listen then. So we go to bed with B. Oh, there you go. That's nice. I know you have to be gone occasionally, but my heart sinks if you're not on. My favorite fill-in person is Jeff Stein or Mary Walter. We like them too, B. You are real and genuine, and you tell it like it is. And your sense of humor, Jesus-aloo, you make me laugh so hard. It is a delight every night. And on Saturday night, they play Thursday and Friday night shows again. I listen again. Sometimes I fall asleep near the end. I do that on air too, B, to be honest with you. Dylan has to nudge me. Wake up! I so do miss Ben Dieter. I like Dylan, though. That's nice. You got a shout-out in the letter.
10: We miss Ben, too.
6: We do. We miss Ben, too. B goes on to say, Todd, I'm 76 and homebound, and my radio is my faithful companion, and you are my favorite person. I found this address on my tablet, and I see you on it at times and things you post. I'm old-fashioned, was raised in South Arkansas. I lived in Tennessee a year back in 1970 in Covington, Tennessee. Oh, that's a nice place. We went down to Memphis a lot into Graceland. I believe, like you, believe religiously, and I'm a conservative. I've never seen such a crazy and scary world like we are in right now. So I hope you get lots of fan mail and less hate. I know everyone says this, but I am your biggest fan and you are number one in my book. I pray for you. I pray for your continued great health daily. God bless you. I am homebound and have been trying to get a book of yours. I've never had one. Could I order one? I'm old school and still write checks. Well, better quit. Stay well and encouraged. Love, B, from Cedar Rapids, Iowa. B, your money is no good here on the Todd Starnes radio show, so we're going to make sure, B, we've got your address, and we're going to send you several of our books just as a way of saying thank you. Wow, what a nice piece of fame. I don't know how to respond, Dylan. I mean, normally it's like, I want to kill you. Want to pull your guts out through your nose.
10: Yes. And lots of things that we can't actually say on the air.
3: Right?
10: I think this letter redeems all the bad letters.
3: Getting a little misty here. Wow. But, you know, B said something, though. May I just point this out? And again, I love radio. And I was reading a survey, Dylan, that a lot of Gen Zers are coming back to radio now. You know, they're still doing the podcast, but they're starting to listen to radio. And here's the reason why. It's the only place where you can have a conversation with somebody, right? And what did B say? My radio is my faithful companion. And that's what it is. I mean, there are a lot of folks that are not able to get out, and maybe they don't have visitors or family nearby, and so they listen to that radio, and they feel like they've got a friend. And that's why when I say we're like a great big porch, that's what we are. I don't like screaming at people. I know there are some hosts that do that, and that's great. That's not what we do here. We want to have conversations, and we want to have relationships on the air. That's what radio has always been about. And so I'm just, God bless you, B, and I guarantee you there are probably some folks in Cedar Rapids who would love to drop by and say hello to B or maybe send her a note. And there are people like that all over America. Truck drivers who have to drive on the holidays, they listen to our show. I hate being away. I do too, B. I hate being away from the microphone. Sometimes I just have to do that. But I love being able to hang out with you guys 3 hours a day. So, B, thank you. And, again, we would love, if you want to send us a letter, we'd love to hear from you as well. And B has very nice penmanship. It was very easy to read. Some of you folks, you can't master cursive. I'm just telling you. We love you, but your penmanship is not very good. All right. Hang tight on that note. ToddStarnes.com, by the way. Check it out, ladies and gentlemen. We have all sorts of great news and information. And don't forget, pre-order a copy of The Golden Age, How Trump Saved America. This is The Todd Starnes Show.
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0: From Nebraska to Maryland, Alaska to Florida, this is American Radio Journal. On this edition, the Social Security Trust Fund is headed for insolvency in about 6 years. What can be done to head off a devastating cut in benefits? Charles Blahaus from the Mercatus Center at George Mason University is here with some answers. The Save America Act remains bottled up in the U.S. Senate. Scott Parkinson from the Club for Growth has the real story on a maneuver which could get the legislation over the finish line. Which of our nation's founding fathers had the biggest impact? Eric Boehm of Reason Magazine is here with his pick. And at one time, the Sunday newspaper was a family staple. Sadly, no more. Dr. Paul Kengor from the Institute for Faith and Freedom at Grove City College has this week's American Radio Journal commentary. I'm Loman Henry, and welcome to American Radio Journal. The Social Security Trust Fund is rapidly approaching insolvency, so what can be done to prevent that? We turn to Charles Blahaus. He is a senior research strategist at the Mercatus Center at George Mason University and previously served as special assistant to President George W. Bush and as executive director of the President's Commission to Strengthen Social Security. Charles, welcome back to American Radio Journal. Charles, we are going to focus more on what needs to be done, but just so our audience can understand not only the scope, but the significance of the problem, where do we stand with Social Security and how much more time we have before the system becomes essentially insolvent?
1: Well, we have a big problem, and we are definitely running out of time to solve it. I would say that the amount of time we have is much less than you would think by just looking at the insolvency date, right? It's kind of like you go to your doctor and your doctor says, well, you've got a terminal disease and by my calculations it should kill you on such and such a date in 2033 or 2032 or 2034. What matters is not the specific date that he is or she is predicting, but rather whether you're treating the disease and whether it's still time to cure it. And we are getting past the point where it's curable simply because there has been so much delay and the problem has metastasized to a point where it's extremely difficult to resolve.
0: And that date looming, what, around 2031 or so, assuming nothing changes?
1: The trustees tend to refer to Social Security in shorthand by its hypothetical combined trust funds, which is kind of a fiction. The trust funds that Social Security has, it has two. Legally, they're separate. But to simplify, they tend to refer to them together, and in combination, they would be insolvent in 2034. Now, the earlier one, the Old Age and Survivors Trust Fund, that's what people think of as the retirement trust fund. That is projected to be insolvent in 2032. But again, that doesn't mean we have until 2032 to solve the problem. By then, the goose is basically cooked.
0: Well, what we're going to want to try to do, as you pointed out, is try to cure the disease rather than wait for the fatality to occur here, which, by the way, would be a significant cut in benefits for recipients. You have advised presidents. You have advised the Social Security system for many, many years now. I'm sure you've come up with some ideas as to what can be done to put Social Security back on sound economic footing. So, from your point of view, what steps do we need to take and how quickly do we need to take them?
1: Well, we need to take them as soon as possible. And I think the steps we need to take include a little of everything. We're going to have to moderate the growth of benefits, the formula in current law that automatically increases benefits each year is faster than you can sustain within a stable tax rate. That's been the main problem for a very long time. At this point, you probably can't solve it all by slowing the growth of benefits. You're going to need some additional tax revenues and some adjustments to eligibility ages as well. I think the main thing I would emphasize is that we've gone past the point where someone's subjective preferences matter all that much. So, for example, if you'd asked me this 30 years ago, I would have been able to rely on my subjective policy preferences and said, well, look, I would prefer that we not raise taxes to deal with this, but we can fix this with just a tweak to the rate of growth of benefits, and it would be pretty painlessly dealt with. But we're past that point, because if you look at the numbers now, if you say, well, suppose you'd rather do it by raising taxes, well, you'd need an increase in the taxes it's collecting of about one-third relative to what it's collecting now. Now, even the most left-leaning hypothetical Congress isn't going to be willing to raise taxes overnight, the payroll tax amount, by over a third. And similarly, on the benefit side, you'd need the equivalent of a 30% across-the-board cut in all future benefit claims. Now, even the most fiscally conservative Congress isn't going to be willing to cut benefits 30% across the board for everybody, rich and poor, starting tomorrow. So all the changes right now, they're so big that you just can't get them done in any realistic way by just relying on one lever or the other. So regardless of what your particular preference is, and I have mine and everybody has theirs, we're going to have to do a little of everything.
0: And what would be your preference?
1: I would first preface this by saying I think we need a system that's fair. And you want a system that is treating people born at different times in comparable ways. Right now, part of the problem we have is under current law, if you're a boomer, if you're of the boomer generation, if you're a Gen Xer, then on average, you're taking more out of the system than you're putting in. That the benefit formulas are promising more to you than your own tax contributions can finance, compounded by interest. Whereas if you are someone younger, coming into the system for the first time, if you pay everything promised to the boomers and the Gen Xers, there's only going to be enough left for you to pay about 85 cents left on the dollar, right? So if you try to fix this problem just by raising taxes, if you're just raising taxes on people coming into the workforce, you're going to pile on the injury on the generations who are already getting treated worst and let off the generations who are already getting treated relatively better. So I think it's very important just from a generational equity standpoint that we address the growth of benefits. I can't see any way that you come up with a generationally fair solution unless you have some of that. Right now, the current benefit formula is pegged to grow each year with the national average wage index that tends to run about 1% faster than price inflation on average each year. Now, if you compound something so it's growing 1% faster than inflation year after year after year, that adds up to a lot of compounding over time. And that's one of the big reasons that we have a shortfall. So that needs to be slowed down. Another big reason we have a shortfall is just demographics, right? We're living longer lives. We've got the baby boom generation, a big birth rate generation on the retirement rolls. We've got more people collecting benefits for longer fractions of their lives. The system has not remotely adjusted for these demographics, right? When Social Security was first established, you couldn't collect benefits till age 65, and we didn't live nearly as long. Now we collect benefits as early as age 62, and we're living a lot longer, right? So we've got to start adjusting that back in the other direction, or otherwise it's just not going to be realistic.
0: When was the last time that there was any increase in the Social Security payroll tax?
1: It's been a long time. Basically, there was an adjustment in 1983. Now, technically, that was an acceleration of a previously enacted increase, right? So they had put a schedule to increase the payroll tax to 12.4% in law before, and then when they were hitting the wall in 1983, they had to accelerate that. But that's the last time we made a significant change to it.
0: We have been talking with Charles Blahaus, who is a senior research strategist at the Mercatus Center, which, of course, is located at George Mason University. Charles, tell us a little bit about the Mercatus Center. Also, we've only barely touched the surface of this issue. You've written extensively on it. Where on the web can folks go to learn more?
1: Well, you can go to mercatus.org, M-E-R-C-A-T-U-S. .org, and we are a research center, academic research center, that is connected to George Mason University. And our stock and trade is basically, we have a lot of scholars who are devoted to advancing classical liberalism and studying the interrelationship between classical liberal principles and real-world challenges that we face. I work on a lot of federal budget issues, reflecting my background with the National Economic Council and the White House. But we have scholars dealing with it with a wide range of both economic and social issues from a classical liberal perspective.
0: Charles Blahaus of the Mercatus Center. Charles, as always, thank you for being with us.
1: Thanks for having me.
0: Scott Parkinson at the Club for Growth. He does keep an eye on major developments, major legislation that is before the Congress of the United States. We're going to talk a bit about that and some upcoming primary elections with Scott Parkinson. Scott, great to have you back.
1: Thanks for having me, Loman.
0: The Save America Act, Scott, it has been a major focus for President Donald Trump. Certainly the conservative movement, it is the marquee legislation we'd all like to see get done, but has been sort of hung up in the U.S. Senate. We're seeing some maneuvering over there. Can you bring us up to date on where the Save America Act stands?
1: Well, first, let me just tell you guys what the Save America Act is. The bill passed the House of Representatives, was introduced by conservative champion Chip Roy, and what the bill did was it provided for a requirement on voter ID in federal elections, as well as ensuring only U.S. citizens could vote in those elections. And so we passed that bill. President Trump said, hey, you know, here's some other popular 80-20 issues. Why don't we add in a prohibition on mail ballots? Why don't we add in a prohibition on transgender surgeries for children? Why don't we protect women in sports? And the bill got sort of loaded up a little bit. But the primary provisions have always been U.S. citizenship and voter ID for the Save America Act. And when we had this Votorama a few weeks ago in the United States Senate, there were some senators that wanted a show vote. And they wanted to show that this Save America Act could not pass. And so it was offered as an amendment, and it received 48 votes, and it went down. And it went down largely because of those additional provisions that were added from mail ballots, transgender surgeries, and protecting women in sports. I think those are common sense policies. However, it did go down in the Senate. And so Mike Lee said, well, hang on a second. That's not the exact bill that passed the House of Representatives. And the main criteria that we're looking for are those first two provisions with U.S. citizens voting and also voter ID. So he offered an amendment, and it got 50 votes. J.D. Vance would have been the tiebreaker, but this was all done through reconciliation, so the vote was set at a 60-vote threshold. For over 7 months, we've been talking at the Club for Growth alongside Mike Lee in the United States Senate about this idea of the talking filibuster and basically forcing Democrats to total exhaustion. And when they're no longer filibustering the bill, you can actually move to final passage when nobody is left to speak. This is different than the cloture rule where you basically end debate with 60 votes. That's not what we're talking about doing. We're not trying to end debate with cloture. Instead, we're trying to end debate with exhaustion. This was the precedent prior to the cloture rule in the United States Senate that the United States of America operated under prior to the 1920s. And the cloture rule was then again updated in, I think, the 1960s. So the Senate has sort of operated under these different rules of what is known as the filibuster today with the cloture rule and what the filibuster was when the founding of America and the United States Senate was sort of less hyper-partisan, less red team, blue team, and more about this idea of debating policies on the floor, not sort of what Mike Lee calls the zombie filibuster where nobody is even there talking about the bill. And more recently, the United States Senate Republicans, they do a weekly lunch. And it's been widely reported that during a weekly lunch recently, a lot of these senators got really mad at Mike Lee because he's been fighting so hard to try to pass the Save America Act and got John Thune out there on TV saying, we don't have 60 votes for this thing. We don't have any Democrats that want to vote for it. Well, we understand that, but we do have 50 Republican sponsors and we have J.D. Vance sitting in the presiding officer's chair as the president of the Senate, and he can actually break that tie and get this bill signed into law. The problem is doing this method of exhaustion would be hard. And it's only been done more recently with the Civil Rights Act. And I think that there would be a watershed moment here in the United States Senate where the American people would tune in to a real robust debate on voter ID and ensuring that our elections have integrity, providing for only U.S. citizens to be able to participate in those elections.
0: Well, we'll see how all this plays out. Meanwhile, as we look ahead in the month of July. We have one state in particular that has an interesting primary election. Can you briefly fill us in on what to expect in Arizona?
1: There you've got Congressman Andy Biggs against Congressman David Schweikert. Biggs has been supported by Club for Growth PAC. He's endorsed by President Donald Trump, and he also has sort of a local endorsement that matters. The TPUSA group that Charlie Kirk founded has been strong supporters of Andy Biggs, and they're based out of Arizona. And so Andy Biggs is going to run away with that election here coming up in a couple of weeks at the middle of July, July 21st, I believe. And we're really excited about that because Biggs is somebody that's had 100% on the club scorecard. He has been just a tremendous leader in the House Freedom Caucus. He even was the Senate president in the legislature in Arizona before he came to Washington, D.C. So he's got that experience, and sometimes takes that strong experience when it comes to being an executive. And that's what the governor of Arizona needs. And so we're taking on Katie Hobbs, and we're going to make sure that Andy Biggs wins on November 3rd, despite the fact that Arizona is a toss-up state, despite the fact that we've lost repeatedly to sort of these socialist Democrats that are a wolf in sheep's clothing. They try to pretend like they're moderates, but they do anything but govern and legislate like moderates.
0: Scott Parkinson at the Club for Growth. Scott, a little bit more about the club, please.
1: Well, we are based out of Washington, D.C. We're united in the idea of economic freedom and liberty and opportunity. 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
0: Scott Parkinson at the Club for Growth. As always, Scott, we greatly appreciate your being with us. Thank you.
1: You're welcome.
0: America has many famous and impactful founding fathers, but Eric Boehm of Reason Magazine says one stands out above them all. Eric?
2: Who was the most exemplary founding father? Is it George Washington, the victorious general and reluctant political leader? Maybe Thomas Jefferson, the spirited philosopher who put America's ideals down on paper. Maybe it's Samuel Adams, the rebel who helped ignite the push for independence. It's a fun debate to have because there's really no right answer. Or maybe there is. Hi, folks. I'm Eric Boehm with Reason Magazine. We're just a few weeks away from the 4th of July and the 250th anniversary of the signing of the Declaration of Independence. And in the spirit of that important anniversary, we at Reason put together a really special issue. If you're a subscriber, it's already arrived in your mailbox. And if not, well, you'll be able to check it out online in the coming weeks. I think my favorite part of this issue is a debate among several staffers about who is the most essential, the most American, the most important founding father. You can check out my colleagues' answers to that question at Reason.com. But I've got the microphone here, so this is my opportunity to make the case for my guy, for Benjamin Franklin, a man whose life was so extraordinary that he'd be remembered, he'd be worth remembering, even if the American Revolution had never happened and we were all sipping tea on July 4th and not caring about the date at all. So let's begin at the beginning. When Ben Franklin was just 17 years old, he did the most American thing imaginable. He ran away from home. Franklin left Boston. He abandoned an apprenticeship and he headed south to Philadelphia under the laws of the time that made him technically a criminal and a fugitive. He arrived in his new city with little money, few connections, and no guarantee of success. But what he did have was a curiosity, an ambition, and an almost boundless belief that things could be made better. And that optimism would become the defining characteristic of his life. Franklin found work in a print shop, but he didn't stop there. While he was still a young man, he gathered friends and acquaintances into a discussion group that came to be known as the Leather Apron Club. They met to debate ideas, science, philosophy, ethics, politics. But the remarkable thing is that they didn't just talk, they acted. The members of that club helped establish Philadelphia's first lending library. They organized the city's first volunteer fire department. They created institutions to improve the lives of ordinary people. Today, I think we too often assume that every problem requires a government solution or maybe a major corporation or a billionaire philanthropist. But Franklin's example suggests another possibility. Sometimes people can just do things. You just get together and get stuff done. And that mindset followed Franklin throughout his whole life. He became a successful printer and publisher. His Poor Richard's Almanac became famous throughout the colonies for its practical wisdom. In publishing it, Franklin became a sort of American Aesop. And the sayings from Poor Richard's Almanac still carry a lot of meaning. Don't throw stones at your neighbors if your own windows are glass. Wish not to live long as to live well. Franklin understood that flourishing societies are built not only on laws and institutions, but on personal responsibility, on character and common sense. He understood that public liberty relies on private virtue. And while many founders are remembered, understandably, for their contributions to politics, Franklin's achievements go far beyond government. He was an inventor, a scientist, a writer, an entrepreneur, and yes, occasionally a politician and also the country's first postmaster general. Now, when you think of Ben Franklin, one of the first images that probably pops into your mind is that of him flying a kite during a thunderstorm trying to understand electricity. Historians actually debate whether that famous experiment ever actually happened, but there's no question that Franklin was fascinated by electricity and he was eager to understand the natural world around him. His work helped lead to the invention of the lightning rod, a simple device that has protected untold numbers of homes and churches and public buildings from devastating fires. Long before Franklin helped to build a nation, he was helping people protect their property from the dangers of nature. So his legacy isn't only a political one, it's a scientific one, an economic one, a civic one. In many ways, Franklin embodied the spirit of the Enlightenment, the belief that human beings could improve their world through reason and experimentation and cooperation. It's that same spirit that animated the American Revolution, too. Franklin, I think, embodied so much of what his country aspired to be. And one reason why Franklin is so compelling to me is that he's somebody who never finished learning. Even later in life, he remained fascinated by new discoveries and emerging technologies. At age 74, he wrote in a letter that he sometimes regretted being born so early because it meant that he would miss out on scientific advances of future generations. He even speculated about technologies that might someday allow people to move massive objects through the air with ease. Imagine that, a man born in 1706, imagining a future that sounds surprisingly like modern aviation, maybe even space travel. But that's who Franklin was. He was someone who was not looking backwards. He was always looking ahead. And that optimism extended beyond science. It shaped his views about society and human progress. Now, Franklin was not a perfect man like many figures of his era. He carries contradictions. He owned enslaved people earlier in his life, but later he became an advocate for abolition. I think that's really meaningful. It shows how his views evolved, his understanding deepened. What stands out to me about Ben Franklin is not that he was perfect, but that he was someone who was always trying to change and learn and grow. In our own time, I think it's easy to become just consumed by politics, the daily arguments, the endless headlines, the constant sense that everything depends on who wins the next election. But Ben Franklin's life puts everything in a different perspective. Yes, politics mattered to him. Of course, politics were important. They were important then, they're important now, but it was never the whole story. The libraries mattered, the inventions, the scientific discoveries, the businesses, the civic institutions, the friendships, the conversations, the experiments, the acts of creation, all of those things mattered too. If you had to sum all of this up in one sentence, I think I would say that Ben Franklin was an optimist. The same momentum that caused him to run away from home when he was 17 years old also animated the civic institutions that Franklin helped create and the nation that he helped to found. Franklin didn't always have it all figured out, but he never stopped trying. He was endlessly curious, and he invited others to chase that horizon, too. Franklin reminds us that history isn't driven only by governments. It's driven by people who decide to build something useful, people who remain curious, who keep learning, who look at an imperfect world and choose optimism over cynicism. And on this 250th anniversary of America, I think that's a message that we could all keep in mind. For Reason Magazine, I'm Eric Boehm.
0: There was a time when the Sunday newspaper was a highlight of the weekend and brought families together to read everything from news to comics. Sadly, it is a lost tradition, as we hear from Dr. Paul Kengor of the American Spectator on this American Radio Journal commentary.
3: I recently had a strange experience. Speaking to my college students, I received a room of blank stares when talking of the Sunday paper. I was lecturing on Cuba, with the subject being an infamous page one Sunday news story on Fidel Castro in the New York Times in February 1957. The story was notorious for how it had sugarcoated Fidel Castro and resurrected his movement. Castro is another topic, But as for my students, I try to convey to them how influential the Sunday newspaper was. That fact elicited more curiosity than what I said about the Cuban dictator. I explained the Sunday paper to them, or I tried to. I might as well have been describing a flying saucer. As many listeners here know, once upon a time, the Sunday paper was a staple of American life. My dad usually picked it up on Saturday evening or early Sunday morning, driving to the local grocery store, the Giant Eagle or Foodland in my neck of the woods, to pick it up with maybe some donuts. Sometimes we grabbed the paper after Mass on Sunday. On Sundays, there was usually a line at the express lane of folks nabbing the paper from stacks piled up in grocery carts in front of the registers. The black and white paper was striking for its color on the outside, namely the comic section, typically led by Charles Schulz's Peanuts, Bill Keane's Family Circus, or Bill Watterson's Calvin and Hobbes. For the record, though Peanuts was and remains a classic, especially the Halloween and Christmas TV specials, which my family and I never miss, the comic strip stopped being funny, well, sometime probably during the Lyndon Johnson administration. Nonetheless, it was a good feeling to see Peanuts every Sunday morning. You didn't miss it. You always read it. Family Circus was almost always funny, an insightful look into the mirth and quirks and madness of everyday family life. As for Bill Watterson's Calvin and Hobbes, what can I say? It was a masterpiece, sheer brilliance. Watterson's work was a genius. The comic section was just the opening of the Sunday paper. I'm curious, do young people today even read comics anywhere? Inside the Sunday paper were inserts of all sorts, from Parade magazine to the indispensable TV guide. There was the likewise indispensable classified section, crucial to anyone job searching. There was the opinion commentary section filled with editorials, op-eds, and local and syndicated columnists. There was the sports section featuring on-site reporting of local beat reporters, plus columnists who offered commentary. I would often cut out with scissors photos from Pittsburgh Pirates and Steelers games. I also remember filling out and mailing in a box poll that had readers pick winners of football games. You could win a cash prize. So you would take the Sunday paper in hand and you'd pull it apart right away. Dad would read one section in his chair. My mom would read another at the kitchen table with her coffee. And a sibling would lay in the living room floor perusing another. All were engaged in the lost art of reading from a hard copy printed text. Ah, yes, the good old days. There's much more I could say about the Sunday paper, but alas, I'm limited in time and space. And that itself serves to contrast what a magnificent production the Sunday paper was. It surely comprised 100,000 plus words of text, which would be about the length of a 300 to 400 page book. One marvels at the manpower that went into this weekly effort. And one marvels too at what today's generation is missing. Their Sunday reading is their phone. Text messages, news alerts, and notifications, and whatever the blasted algorithm dishes to confirm their biases. To be sure, many newspapers still offer a Sunday or weekend edition, but sadly, too many young people are unaware of it. It's their loss, and it's a loss for our culture. 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
6: This is a Bloomberg Money Minute. As many people worry about AI eroding their job security, others are worried about AI eroding our collective humanity.
7: All of the discrimination that's in our society, stereotyping, all of the inequality, just gets packaged up and then used to train models.
6: It's the old computer industry idea of garbage in, garbage out. But Sophia Noble, director of the Center on Resilience and Digital Justice at UCLA, says a big problem with AI large language models is how trustworthy we think they are.
7: If you don't have deep expertise, you're not going to know that the kinds of things that are being served up are actually faulty.
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7: The people who are designing the models don't understand the kind of social, historical, economic processes.
6: 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But those who do understand ought to be involved in every step of training and monitoring AI.
7: We don't want to give up human expertise, human journalists, teachers, thinkers.
6: Andrew O'Day, Bloomberg Radio.
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9: This is a Bloomberg Money Minute. Positivity on Wall Street as we kick off the holiday shortened week. Major developments in media. Comcast spinning off NBC Universal and Sky into a new publicly traded company as it separates media from cable TV and internet. We spent a lot of money on Amazon Prime Days. Adobe says online spending across all retailers in the U.S. hit $26.4 billion during last week's sale, up 9.3% from a year ago, but that doesn't mean business was great for Amazon. Numerator says the average household spent only $143 during the four-day event on Amazon, down 8.3% from last year. And the peptide craze may be about to get even crazier. Demand for restricted peptides already fueling an online gray market for injections that promise youth, beauty, and strength. Now the FDA's Pharmacy Compounding Advisory Committee is looking at greenlighting 7 unapproved peptides for compounding pharmacies to use. Telehealth companies are poised to expand to sell them to you. Denise Pellegrini, Bloomberg Radio.
10: Fox News, I'm Therese Crowley. Now Iran wants to talk after U.S. threats of devastation for breaking the ceasefire. President Trump posting Iran has requested a meeting to take place tomorrow in Doha.
11: This all started late last week when the Iranians targeted vessels in the Strait of Hormuz with one-way attack drones. We know the U.S. responded with strikes in southwestern Iran. When the Iranians attacked yet another oil tanker, the U.S. ramped up strikes going after Iranian military surveillance infrastructure, communication systems, air defense sites, drone storage facilities, and mine-laying capabilities.
10: Fox's Trey Yingston, Tel Aviv. Big day in court, the Supreme Court, with several end-of-term decisions, maybe including birthright citizenship. Alec Murdaugh in South Carolina on his retrial for killing his wife and son. And in New York, Luigi Mangione pretrial on the United Healthcare CEO's killing. 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
12: The TV9 First Alert forecast. Plenty of sunshine today with a high in the lower 90s. Windy as well. Tonight, slight chance of storms will drop to the mid-70s. Tuesday, storms early. Sunny and hot by the afternoon with a high in the lower 90s. More storms Wednesday with a high of 93. Storms, slight chance Thursday with 92. From the TV9 First Alert Weather Lab, I'm Justin Roberts on News Talk 1540 KXEL.
13: It's 80 degrees this hour. 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
5: I'm Wade Kisner. After hunting birds for over 50 years, I can say nothing's better than a day in the field with a great gun dog and a fine shotgun. Although the hunt always comes to an end, the special memories stay with us for a lifetime. Join us as we share some memories from the field.
19: Room downstairs, kind of a study down there and stuff like that, kind of my room. And at that time, I was doing a lot of fishing out of Lake Michigan. I caught a real nice Chinook. He was about 33 pounds, and I had him mounted. I had him mounted on the couch down there in my room, you know, he had a little TV and all that stuff.
5: I think I know where this is going.
19: So he was a beautiful mount, and of course, cost me a couple, 300 tons. But anyway, at that time, I wasn't kenneling the Brit. And so one afternoon, even I come home to where I said, where's that dog? And Sue says, well, he's downstairs doing something, you know. I go down there. He has that whole mount pulled off the wall, and it chewed the tail off it. From then on, that boy went in the kennel, I tell you.
5: $300 dog biscuit, huh?
19: Yeah, gee.
5: Oh, so, gotta love it. Gotta love it. Poor guy, you know. He was just trying to get game for you. Oh, man.
19: Yeah, I guess so.
5: Well, that can happen. I thought you were going to say, and he got it stuck in his throat, and you had to take him to the vet, and that cost you another $200.
19: he managed to chew a knot up pretty good, so whatever.
5: Well, I think we've all had something like that happen to us. I know I have.
19: Anybody
5: that's had dogs during their lifetimes had something like that happen, you know, had the arm chewed off the couch or something, but so typically, yeah, guys with hunting dogs, you know, especially because, you know, they're used to traveling, like you said, you're driving to Nebraska and Kansas, and, you know, I was doing the same thing, and so they're typically used to being in a crate for long periods of time.
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21: 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As many people worry about AI eroding their job security, others are worried about AI eroding our collective humanity.
22: All of the discrimination that's in our society, stereotyping, all of the inequality, just gets packaged up and then used to train models.
21: It's the old computer industry idea of garbage in, garbage out. But Sophia Noble, director of the Center on Resilience and Digital Justice at UCLA, says a big problem with AI large language models is how trustworthy we think they are.
22: If you don't have deep expertise, you're not going to know that the kinds of things that are being served up are actually faulty.
21: Noble doesn't blame the tech experts creating the AI models.
22: The people who are designing the models don't understand the kind of social, historical, economic processes.
21: And she says they shouldn't be expected to. But those who do understand ought to be involved in every step of training and monitoring AI.
22: We don't want to give up human expertise, human journalists, teachers, thinkers.
21: Andrew O'Day, Bloomberg Radio.
23: I'm Mark Oppold, and this is today's Bottom Line Report on News Talk 1540 KXEL. Oil is flowing through the Strait of Hormuz, although still well below pre-war levels. I'm Mark Oppold with your Bottom Line Report on the second to last day of June. Crude oil prices continue to drift toward levels from late February as oil flows through the strait. Reports indicate that many ships are passing through, though, with their transponders off, making it more difficult to get a hard count. These are the numbers that we have as of today. Estimates that 25 to 35 commercial vessels per day are moving to or from ports. A normal day would count 80 to 130 vessels. Ship tracking data showing more than 200 ships poised to exit the strait this week, some 250 tankers, 400 cargo ships said to still be in the Persian Gulf, reluctant to pass through the strait. That's another issue indicating the conflict far from over. This is the Bottom Line Report. Grain trade awaiting final planted acres numbers and the quarterly grain stocks showing on-farm or off-farm storage. All that comes tomorrow morning as we close the books on the second quarter. That's our bottom line to start the week. I'm Mark Oppold, wishing you a profitable day and a profitable week ahead.
0: Bill O'Reilly here, and this is where Iowa comes to talk. 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
1: The Supreme Court is about to rule.
2: I'm Dave Anthony, Fox News. We'll get decisions any minute now. With eight cases remaining this term, several involve Trump policies, including a challenge to his executive order that outlaws birthright citizenship for anyone born in the U.S. to parents who are here illegally.
3: A big debate in the court when the president showed up, the first sitting president there for the arguments, about logistically how would this work? Do people show up at hospitals, in labor and delivery rooms, interviewing parents? Well, you know, there are those who say that might be part of the process. I got to tell you, though, many of the justices very, very skeptical about how this would work, the real-world impact of this.
2: Fox's Shannon Bream outside the court. Before the rulings, the court issued decisions on cases it'll hear later or won't. And in a defeat for the president, the justices refused to consider his appeal of a New York jury verdict that sided with author E. Jean Carroll in a Trump defamation case, giving her millions of dollars. And Carroll's claims the president sexually assaulted her decades ago and defamed her in denying it. Now to the conflict with Iran.
24: The United States of America has the best and strongest military in the world. The president retains the right to use it. But again, the memorandum of understanding will continue to be discussed. The ceasefire is in place.
2: White House Press Secretary Caroline Leavitt tells Fox talks will continue this week after fighting flared back up over a few days. The president again posted on Truth Social, Iran will not have a nuclear weapon. Venezuela got rocked this morning with another strong aftershock days after a double earthquake disaster. Fox's Nate Foy is in badly damaged La Guaita, standing near
25: what used to be a supermarket, and behind that an apartment complex that is still standing but is badly damaged. This is also where U.S. crews are doing the bulk of their work, including Fairfax County, which pulled a woman from a collapsed building yesterday.
26: The victims we're rescuing are deeply entombed in these structures, and this victim we just rescued took about 12 hours from when we made contact with her to when we were able to finally pull her out of the structure.
25: Fairfax County says they saved three lives yesterday alone.
2: Thousands remain missing, at least 1,400 people killed. 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
27: We wouldn't be celebrating America 250 if it wasn't for a strong foundation.

0: on its technology, delivering broadband and wireless to 65 million homes. NBC Universal will include NBC Sky and Telemundo networks, Peacock and Bravo, Universal Film and TV Studios, and its theme parks division. Comcast says the separation will require approval by Comcast Board of Directors and regulators. Ginny Coselda, Fox News.
1: Oil prices are up 1%. WTI back to about $70 a barrel after falling down to near pre-Iran conflict levels. Analyst Trilby Lundberg tells Fox.
2: The greatly increased traffic through the Strait of Hormuz for barrels of oil coming through to the world market. That is why oil prices crashed, and that is why we are seeing such dramatic relief at the pump.
1: Though gas has not fallen back to the level before the fighting, Lundberg's survey of stations has regular at $4.01 per gallon. AAA's national average last $3.86. That is still, though, 88 cents higher than late February. Three more teams will be knocked out of soccer's World Cup today. Brazil will play Japan, then Germany faces Paraguay, and then tonight it is the Netherlands versus Morocco. The day after Canada eliminated South Africa 1-0, becoming the first team to advance to the round of 16. The U.S. plays Wednesday night against Bosnia and Herzegovina. I'm Dave Anthony, and this is Fox News.
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4: From the TV9 newsroom, I'm Emily Schrod. Strong storms early Sunday brought heavy rain and high winds to some areas of eastern Iowa. In Manchester, a BP gas station was heavily damaged, with the roof collapsing in. The manager tells TV9 heavy rain and the wind likely caused the damage Sunday morning. In a TV9 update, we're learning more about what caused a fire at a Cedar Rapids bowling alley. The owners of Cedar Creek Lanes tell TV9 the fire inspector found it was an electrical fire. Firefighters responded to the bowling alley on 6th Street Southwest around 1:45 Friday morning. The inspector says it started in the electrical wiring in the ceiling of the bowling center above the storage room. TV9 previously reported police call logs show officers responded to a burglary call at the building on Thursday. The owners say four middle school boys entered the building, setting the alarms off. The fire inspector says the incidents are unrelated. Police later swept the building and smelled gas, which the inspector believes was the wiring smoldering hours before this fire started. The building has heavy fire and smoke damage. The bowling alley's website says it is closed for the summer. Cedar Rapids police arrested a 21-year-old Saturday night for allegedly robbing a convenience store with a fake firearm. Russell Formanak of Cedar Rapids is charged with first-degree robbery. Police responded to a convenience store in the 4800 block of Johnson Avenue Northwest around 6:40 Saturday night. Police say he demanded cash from the register and fled the scene. Officers found Formanak nearby, where he admitted to using a replica firearm to rob the store. He's being held at the Linn County Correctional Center. An investigation is underway. Cedar Rapids police say a pedestrian may have life-threatening injuries after being hit by a motorcycle Saturday night. Police responded to the 1800 block of Williams Boulevard Southwest around 11:15 Saturday night. Officials say the pedestrian, a 67-year-old man, was taken to the hospital with serious injuries. Police say a 44-year-old man driving the motorcycle was cited for not having a driver's license and not having proof of insurance. More charges could be coming. For breaking news alerts and your first alert forecast anytime, download the KCRG TV9 News app.
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6: The TV9 First Alert Forecast. Plenty of sunshine today with a high in the lower 90s. Windy as well. Tonight, slight chance of storms will drop to the mid-70s. Tuesday, storms early. Sunny and hot by the afternoon with a high in the lower 90s. More storms Wednesday with a high of 93. Storms, slight chance Thursday with 92. From the TV9 First Alert Weather Lab, I'm Justin Roberts on News Talk 1540 KXEL.
7: TV9 First Alert Pinpoint Doppler Radar on this Monday morning. Nothing to see across the state of Iowa. We do have an extreme heat warning in effect for virtually the entire state until sundown tomorrow. So some areas, for example, Waterloo, Cedar Falls, and Cedar Rapids, the extreme heat warning starts at noon. Other areas, it

0: already in place. And at the very earliest, it will end Tuesday after sunset. They're now extending it depending on which weather service you're talking about. Southeast Iowa, including the corridor. Now, the extreme heat warning at this point is going to last through Wednesday. Current conditions, partly cloudy, 81 in Decorah, 81 and partly cloudy in Boone. A few clouds, 82 in Des Moines, mostly cloudy, 81 in Independence. Iowa City has a few clouds with 83 degrees, 82 and fair in Monticello. Vinton, 82, but partly cloudy. It's fair and 81 in Charles City, partly cloudy at 81 in Clarion and Webster City. Ames, partly cloudy, 81 as well. A few clouds and 80 in Marshalltown, Mason City, 81 under a partly cloudy sky, mostly cloudy in Olwine, 81 there. It's 82 with a few clouds in Newton, Eastern Iowa Airport. And again, in the corridor region, the extreme heat warning starts at noon today, goes until 10 o'clock Wednesday night. Right now, south wind at 16, gusting to 26. It feels like 89. Thermometer says 82 with a fair sky in Cedar Rapids. Waterloo Regional Airport, extreme heat warning starts at noon, goes until 9 o'clock tomorrow. South wind at 15, it's gusting to 29. Already feels like 86, just a few clouds in the Cedar Valley sky, and 81 degrees now in Waterloo, Cedar Falls. 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
3: Anytime this socialism is tried, and the USSR is but one example, but remember, then they had all their satellite examples. You know, they're in charge. State control of industry. Well, isn't that what they're talking about by promising everything is free and that we're going to take over the energy sector? Good luck with that. You know, they make the promise that, well, the basically the working people are exploited workers and, you know, go to Trotsky explicit about the need to replace free commerce and government-controlled planning. State control of, you know, it's you can look at the classical definition of socialism. You know, that economy begins with the liquidation of the market, and that means the liquidation of regulation. And by the way, they're the ones that set all the rules. This is what they're offering America in this election.
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0: And good morning to you once again. Hour number two of the program on the air live across the state of Iowa, 50,000 watts strong on a Monday morning. KXEL News Time, 13 now, past 9. Thanks for being along. Bottom of the hour means the opening markets from the Iowa Agribusiness Radio Network. A Bloomberg Money Minute and our daily recitation of the Pledge of Allegiance. Also this hour, 30 minutes or so away, KXEL's Tim Harwood connects with Mindy Williamson of the Iowa State Fair. There are jobs available for the great event coming up in about 6 weeks. You'll learn about them 30 minutes away. And in the 10 o'clock hour, it will be our monthly conversation with the auditor of the state of Iowa, Rob Sand. That is in the 10 o'clock hour. All that and more as we are live and local until 11, at which time it's the Glenn Beck radio program. Pleased to be joined now on the news line by a return guest to the program. He's Chris Hagenow. 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They are online at taxrelief.org. Good morning. Thank you for taking the time.
5: Good morning, Jeff. I'm happy to be here. Thanks for having me.
0: Remind folks who may not be aware, this is an organization that's been around a long time, Voice of the Taxpayer. But tell us, Iowans for Tax Relief and your associated foundation, who are you folks and what do you do?
5: Well, we are a group that has been around for approaching 50 years here in Iowa that exists for one main reason, which is what the name says, which is to make sure that we keep Iowa's taxes low. We want to keep government off your back and out of your pocket, and that is what we do. So we work for tax relief across the state of Iowa.
0: And as part of this, you folks connect with actual voters, the people of the state, to get a gauge of how they feel on certain topics, and periodically you release surveys on such things. The ITR Foundation poll, which was conducted by a group called Signal. So this is 600 likely general election voters. That's important to me, likely voters. Margin of error plus or minus 4%. You asked, and folks can read this in detail at taxrelief.org. It's right there on the main page. But you asked about the potential to have a constitutional amendment. And I have to tell you, I don't hear politicians talk about this very much, but your poll suggests they should.
5: Well, yeah, we've been tracking this for a while because this idea is not new. It's been around, frankly, for as long as our organization has been around. But this Iowans now, this fall, are going to be asked a question on the ballot of whether or not they want to write a new protection into the state constitution. And essentially, what the question that we're all going to be asked is, when the legislature wants to raise taxes, do they simply need a majority vote of both the House and the Senate, or would they need to have a two-thirds majority in order to pass this tax increase? And so it just makes it harder for the politicians to raise taxes. So we are setting on about one to find out, what do Iowans think about this? And this is a scientific survey by a national pollster that's been very highly rated. We're not trying to juice the numbers or do, you know, kind of your run-of-the-mill online surveys. So this is real scientific data of where Iowans are at on this question. Do they want this protection? Do they want to keep politicians out of their pocket and make it harder to raise their taxes? And the numbers here indicate that Iowans are ready to vote yes on this amendment.
0: So the numbers show that overall, 73.8%, that's almost three-quarters of Iowans, say that there should be this higher threshold for raising taxes. No, is it about, I guess, 15%, those who are unsure, about 10? I mean, this is really one of those issues that we hear about where the public is in favor, like in a massive way, and yet there are political divisions when you break down the 73.8% who say they would like this. When you break it down by political party, it's quite a stark contrast.
5: It is. I would start out with that, and you can slice and dice polling data. It's kind of like math and numbers. You can make them tell almost whatever story you want if you dig deep enough. But how many political issues of our time have almost three-fourths of voters agree on them out of the chute? In an era in which we are so polarized and divided, I think it's remarkable just on the face that we have an issue like this. And interestingly, it's over half of Democrats agree with this proposition. And you saw that in the legislature last year. You had a bipartisan property tax bills. This idea that we are taxed enough already is a bipartisan proposition in Iowa, even if it certainly has a skew to it.
0: And again, 60% of Democrats are in favor, so that is more than a majority. 85% of Republicans are in favor. I guess I'm not surprised at the split there. I'm a little surprised that 60% of Democrats, a majority, are in favor. But this slice of independents, and this is important to me, and you know this as a former elected official, when you look at voter registration numbers, independents or non-affiliated voters, that's a huge, huge slice, and you've got nearly three-quarters of independents who say that they would want this.
5: Yeah, those numbers, I think, just on their face indicate, one, I'm excited because I want this amendment to pass, and I think that it, and I think it will. I think we're on our way there. But underlying that is, what is the political force that's bringing you those numbers? And it's encouraging, I think, to see Iowans across the board agreeing with the premise that we shouldn't continue to give government more and more of our dollars, is that maybe now they need to start living within their means.
0: And again, this is on the November general election ballot. And so the point of it being on the ballot this year, if voters vote as this poll suggests, what's the process then at that point?
5: Well, it would go into effect immediately, and so if this were to pass, that protection goes into the state constitution, and starting with the next General Assembly in January, they would have to live within that new constraint, is that if they did want to raise income taxes, they're going to need a two-thirds majority. It goes into effect right away.
0: Well, that's incentive enough, because often on these things, as you well know and as the audience knows, there's a process and it takes a while and it has to go through X number of elections and all this routine. Yeah. But this would give us some meaningful benefit right away. Remind the audience, we're speaking with Chris Hagenow. He is president of Iowans for Tax Relief. You find them online, taxrelief.org. He's kind enough to join us live on News Talk 1540 KXEL, and we're talking about a new poll conducted by the Iowans for Tax Relief Foundation, the ITR Foundation, indicating some three-quarters of Iowans support the proposed constitutional amendment requiring a supermajority to raise taxes. Now, you asked some other questions as well with regard to how people feel generally, and I always find these very interesting because you get a mood, you can get a sense of a mood of voters absent how they feel about individual issues, and that helps telegraph what you might be able to do if you're a controlling majority of either party. Give us a sense about the track or the direction of the state in the eyes of the folks who took your poll.
5: Well, one thing that we notice looking at the data is that Iowans have some concerns about the direction of the country, but they feel like the state is on the right track. And that's interesting to us. And I think that goes hand in hand with some of the progress we've made on tax policy, is we have done a good job of holding line on taxes and in doing a property tax bill and reforming income taxes. And I fundamentally believe the future is very bright for the state of Iowa. And I think some of that is evident in our polling data. So that's one that jumps off the page at me looking at things.
0: And that is quite a split, too, the fact that Iowans feel, the numbers show, that the state is on the right track, but a bare majority say the country is on the wrong track. And I'll just recite the numbers for the audience. 50.5% say the country is on the wrong track. 44.5% of fellow Iowans say the country is moving in the right direction. But you flip that around, 47.5% say Iowa is on the right track. Only 45.3% say wrong track. Again, these numbers are close, but it gives you the trending and the optimism that shows that folks can separate. And this just, again, shows you the intelligence of the electorate in Iowa. We can separate federal from state policy. We're not just lumping everything together.
5: Right, I agree with that. And Iowans are informed, and I think they share my optimism about where we're going as a state. And that's encouraging.
0: We've already recorded the interview with State Auditor Rob Sand for convenience of schedules that the folks listening to this program will hear in the next hour. We did talk about education savings accounts. He has a certain view, which sounds like it's different from the folks in this poll.
5: Well, yes, a plurality, I guess, would be the data analysis term. Support education savings accounts. 44% of Iowans support them, only 32 oppose. And the premise, the idea, and you don't want to infer too much out of this, but Iowans have a support for not just school choice, but education savings accounts, and letting those dollars follow the student in funding kids and not institutions.
0: 44% of voters in this survey support ESAs, 32% oppose them. Pretty good split there, again, with the margin of error of plus or minus 4%. What are some other things that folks are interested in? It always comes down to coffee table or kitchen table and pocketbook issues, doesn't it?
5: Right. And we ask that question, what's your most important issue as you head to the polls, right? And they move around a little bit over time, but the top two buckets time and again come back as taxes and government spending and inflation in the economy. As you just say, those kitchen table, pocketbook issues that folks are concerned about, and those continue to pop up in our polls. And so it seems like it always ends up being the case in our elections, but they will be about the economy. They will be about the issues that impact Iowans individually rather than the larger things that are one degree removed from what an individual family is facing.
0: I find this interesting. Taxes rank first among Republicans in terms of issues, 22% of respondents. Independents say inflation is the top issue, 27%. Okay, those are good financial issues. Democrats prioritize as their top issue threats to democracy at 27%. Now, I'm not making a political statement. I'm just saying, as I've said in other contexts, this is not like you, as a voter, you're not sure who to vote for because they're all the same. You have some very stark differences in terms of viewpoint and perspective on the ballot. It's about as stark and clear as I can recall.
5: Right, and I could render some opinions, and maybe this isn't the time or the place for it, of what gives you that kind of a split. But, there's a partisan divide in how we see the issues of the day. And I still think if you put the sanitized version of that, as Republicans and independents are largely going about their lives and trying to get ahead, and what does it take to do that? And that's where a majority of Iowans are at.
0: The generic congressional ballot, the question I assume is something like, would you prefer to vote for a Republican or a Democrat for Congress? Republican, generic Republican, leads 47.5% to 44%. And you also asked about a few statewide races.
5: Right.
0: This poll shows Mr. Sand leading Mr. Lane by about 4 percentage points. That's in the governor's race and the Senate race. Congresswoman Hinson with a two-point lead over State Rep. Turek, and Attorney General Byrd has a almost 5% advantage over her opponent, Mr. Willems. As you look at the broad data, going back to the taxpayer protection, the issues that people find important, did anything jump out as a surprise? We've gone through all the details, but did anything jump out as a surprise, either in terms of how it turned out or the margin that might have been at play?
5: I don't know if it was a surprise, but if that's the way I'd categorize it. But some of these issues just have become even more popular. The constitutional amendment tax protection, that tested higher than it ever has before in our polls. Hmm. And the trajectory of these things, and if you take the poll as a whole, our generic ballot and the statewide, those have tightened. You know, we had overwhelming Republican majorities for a while, and that has tightened. And I think a lot of folks instinctively think that, and we've seen some other polls. But at the same time, the issues have, there's almost a divergence there, is the idea of having more protection from politicians for our tax burden has grown more popular. That's just some of the trend lines are interesting to me.
0: Iowans for Tax Relief is the organization. They are online at taxrelief.org, and one of the featured articles right there on the main page, this new ITR Foundation poll that talks about the Taxpayer Protection Amendment and other items as well. Always informative, Chris Hagenow, President, Iowans for Tax Relief. Appreciate your time. Have a very safe Independence Day holiday, and we'll talk again sooner than later.
5: Thanks, Jeff.
0: And Mr. Hagenow joined us live on the Newsline on News Talk 1540 KXEL, where Iowa comes to talk. KXEL News Time now on this Monday morning is 29 minutes after 9 o'clock. We'll give you the opening markets in 30 seconds on KXEL.
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9: This is the opening market report for Monday on the Iowa Agribusiness Radio Network. I'm Mark Magnuson. Corn is falling back in early Monday trade, down 7 to 8 cents so far. Futures closed the Friday session mixed, with front months down half cent to 2 cents, and deferred contracts for the 2027 crop steady to a penny higher. July options expired today, with first notice day on Tuesday. July futures were down 4 and 3 quarter cents last week, with December down 2 and a half cents. The Commodity View national average cash price for corn was 1 3/4 cents lower at 385 1/4. Soybeans are showing losses of 6 to 9 3/4 cents early on Monday morning. Futures closed the Friday session with contracts steady to 1.5 cents lower, as September was a quarter cent higher. July options expired today, with first notice day tomorrow. July was up 3.5 cents last week, with November 13.5 higher. The Commodity View national average cash bean price is down 2.5 cents at 1076 1/4. Soy meal futures were down 40 cents to $1.80 on the day, with July holding on for $5.70 gain last week. Soy oil futures saw front month gains of 2 to 49 points, with deferred contracts down 10 to 48 points, as July was 161 points higher since last week. We will have a check of the numbers next.
10: When Tarspot showed up, Sky Scout was already on it. Before widespread reports, before it was making headlines, before many growers even knew it was there. That's what happens when your fields are being monitored throughout the season. Sky Scout from Landis Cooperative helps identify disease pressure, crop stress, and other yield-threatening issues early, giving you the information you need to make timely decisions. Because the earlier you know, the more options you have. Talk with your Landis representative or call 515-817-2100 to learn more about Sky Scout today.
9: July corn down 9 3/4 at 403 even. July soybeans down 10 cents at 1116 1/4. July soybean meal down 210 at 304.90. July soybean oil down 4 cents at 71.26. Chicago wheat down 4 1/4 at 574. Minneapolis wheat up 5 cents at 580. Kansas City hard red wheat is up 3 cents at 614. July oats down 10 1/4 at 266.5. On the Merck, August live cattle down $1.45 at $244.38. August feeder cattle down $2.58 at $367.28. July lean hogs down 28 cents at $92.65. July pork cutout unchanged at $1.15. Class 3 milk up 16 cents at $15.88. This has been a check of the opening markets.
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12: This is a Bloomberg Money Minute. Big changes are coming for federal student loan borrowers starting July 1st, including the end of the Biden-era income-driven repayment plan, forcing 7 million people to find a new plan. But the biggest change, putting caps on how much students can borrow for the first time.
13: Now, there will be new aggregate loan limits for graduate students, $100,000 total, and for professional students, $200,000 total.
12: That's Janet Lauren, Bloomberg's higher education finance reporter. That means no more unlimited borrowing for grad school students or those in medical and law school. Even parents of dependent undergraduates will have a total limit of $65,000 for 4 years.
13: The goal of the administration is to drive the prices down at some of these programs and perhaps direct students to less expensive programs.
12: In response, schools are creating lists of preferred private lenders and banks to make up for the loss of government loans. But so far, no schools are lowering tuition. Tom Busby, Bloomberg Radio.
14: 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The remaining Comcast will hold the broadband, wireless, and cable TV businesses. You know how it's so hard to find an eye doctor, especially at some of the larger, cheaper places where there's only one for a couple hours on Tuesdays or something? Well, now Walmart starting a program for frontline workers to become opticians, offering 2 years of training and a degree in optician science to help deal with the labor shortage. And demand for restricted peptides is fueling an online gray market for injections promising you youth, beauty, and strength. And now an FDA committee is looking at greenlighting 7 unapproved peptides for compounding pharmacies to use. Telehealth companies are poised to sell them to you. Denise Pellegrini, Bloomberg Radio.
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15: Good morning. 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
17: The TV9 First Alert forecast. Plenty of sunshine today with a high in the lower 90s. Windy as well. Tonight, slight chance of storms will drop to the mid-70s. Tuesday, storms early. Sunny and hot by the afternoon with a high in the lower 90s. More storms Wednesday with a high of 93. Storms, slight chance Thursday with 92. From the TV9 First Alert Weather Lab, I'm Justin Roberts on News Talk 1540 KXEL.
0: Nothing showing up on TV9 First Alert pinpoint Doppler radar across the state. It's mostly cloudy and 81 right now in Decorah. Partly cloudy, 81 in Boone. Des Moines has a few clouds and 82 degrees. A few clouds and 83 in Iowa City. 82 and fair in Monticello. Independence is mostly cloudy and 81. 82 and partly cloudy in Vinton. Charles City, a few clouds and 81. Clarion, partly cloudy and 81. Same with Ames. A few clouds and 80 in Marshalltown. Mason City and Webster City, both partly cloudy, both at 81 degrees. 81 but mostly cloudy in Olwine. A few clouds in Newton at 82 degrees. Eastern Iowa Airport, south wind at 16. It's gusting to 26. Feels like 89. Fair skies in 82 in the city of Five Seasons. And in southeast Iowa, that does include the corridor, extreme heat warning goes into effect at noon. It runs until Wednesday night at 10 o'clock. Waterloo Regional Airport, south wind at 15, gusting to 29, currently feels like 86. A few clouds in the Cedar Valley sky, and now we're up to 82 degrees. The extreme heat warning for the Cedar Valley goes into effect at high noon, and it goes until 9 o'clock tomorrow night. So again, we're going to be locked into this pattern and at times somewhat dangerous conditions. The extreme heat warning, by the way, and it's in effect for virtually the entire state, starting today, running through at least tomorrow, if not Wednesday. This means it's going to feel above 100 pretty consistently during this time period. Extreme heat warning. They don't issue that often. Nothing you have to do except be cognizant and be cautious. All right, KXEL News Time 9:37, U.S. Supreme Court issuing rulings today. The other day was a happy time for the Trump administration, not so much today. The U.S. Supreme Court has ruled that states can count late-arriving mailed ballots so long as it follows state law and so long as it is postmarked by Election Day. So this is a negative for the administration and the Republican National Committee. This was a 5-4 ruling. Federal law does not prevent, in this case it was Mississippi, from counting ballots postmarked by Election Day but showing up to 5 days after. The opinion was written by Justice Barrett. Chief Justice Roberts joined in on that. Let's see if there's anything else that has come down. That is a big one. That was the one that we've talked about here on the radio. In addition, the president, they are blocking his removal of Lisa Cook as a governor of the Federal Reserve Board. But he can fire other members of independent boards, such as the Federal Trade Commission. There's a distinction with the Federal Reserve. So even though she is facing all manner of issues, the president cannot remove her prematurely, as they phrase it. And after all of this, stocks are up 318 points so far on the day. KXEL News Time now is 21 minutes before 10. We'll keep you posted as more Supreme Court rulings may drop. End of the session is tomorrow. So this is a day full of anticipation, and as noted, we'll keep you posted.
18: And now, this is the Kudlow Riff.
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18: More after this.
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18: And now, this is the Kudlow Riff.
19: Okay, no more terrorism, no more nuclearization, no more enriching uranium, none of the above. And strict verification procedures. White House saying yesterday, our approach here is to verify, verify, verify. And the Iranians will not get any benefits until and unless it is verified that they have changed their behavior. They will get no money upon signing this memorandum of understanding. And they must, of course, reopen the Strait of Hormuz. But point is, any monetary returns to Iran will be tied to actual performance. And that's a key point. And I can't say, you know, Iran has a, they've never agreed, they've never made good on any deal. Now, most of the deals have been bad, the Obama deal in particular. I mean, Obama gave the money, and Biden gave the money, and it was insanely stupid. In the past, they've always taken money, and, you know, what have they done? Pursued nuclearization, pursued enrichment, pursued terrorism, you know, now making mischief in the Strait of Hormuz. They're not going to get a dime unless verifiably they have changed their behavior. And that's going to take months and months and months. Now, I can't sit, you know, I don't know. Will they do it? Who knows? You know, Mr. Trump has been pursuing what many call coercive diplomacy. That is to say, bombing diplomacy. And we've destroyed their country. And by the way, Trump talked about destroying their infrastructure.
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21: 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But since Steve Jobs passed away, the focus at Apple has shifted under CEO Tim Cook.
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23: Different teams, operations, engineering, they come in, they get what they need, and they get out. It's no longer the central hub, the influential center of innovation for the company.
21: And Mark says that's led to a crisis of morale. Some of Apple's biggest designers have retired or formed their own companies. Junior staffers have taken their place, adding to the attention on incoming CEO John Ternus before Apple's next big thing.
23: For the first time in 20 years, you're going to have a meaningful shakeup to the iPhone over the next few months with the foldable phone, which I'm calling the iPhone Ultra.
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24: 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And now,
1: You Are There with Jerry Stewart.
2: Hello, I'm Jerry Stewart. There are many true stories in our American history, stories of how we came to even be a nation, how we came to win our freedom. And with each story I tell, I continue to be amazed how doing something seemingly small can actually bring truly very large results. We all know the name Benjamin Franklin, one of the most influential and patriotic men in our U.S. history. He was a great writer, an author, a great speaker and communicator, a musician, an inventor, a kite flyer. You say, hold it, what? A kite flyer? Oh yeah, that's right, Benjamin Franklin did fly a kite once. Had something to do with electricity. But what does his flying that kite have to do with our nation's freedom? More than you would ever imagined until now. Here's the story of how Benjamin Franklin's kite helped America win its freedom after this short message.
3: Hello, Jerry Stewart here. Question, what are you, an American or an Americant? You might be saying, what's the difference? Glad you asked. An American is someone who sees a problem in our nation, and rather than running from the problem, you stay. And you say, I can fix the problem. And you do, helping to make our great America even greater. And an Americant? Pretty simple, pretty sad. You say, there's a problem. You don't have a solution. You don't even try to make a solution. And that is being an Americant. And we don't need any more Americants, but more Americans. Do yourself a big favor. 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And when you do, we'll send you an official American certificate to hang up and show to all that you're an American. So go to www.jerrystewartusa.com and join now. See you there.
2: As I mentioned, Benjamin Franklin was a great inventor, and one thing that fascinated him was electricity. And specifically, he said, the sameness of electrical matter with that of lightning. So, rather than just sitting around and wondering about his theory, he set out one cloudy day as the sky was charged with bolts of lightning. He proceeded to tie a kite to his very special string, and he set the kite soaring high into the clouds. On the end of that string, he tied a simple key, and he waited. When a lightning bolt struck the kite, traveled down the string, and electrically charged that key, he felt it. He had proven his theory. Later that year, he persuaded the citizens of the town of Philadelphia to connect lightning rods to their homes to help protect their homes from the very dangerous lightning bolts. And the lightning rods worked. So you say, that's all well and good, but how did Mr. Franklin's kite experiment help America win its freedom? Well, Mr. Franklin soon became very famous for his discovery, and his fame traveled all the way to Europe. He began to get invites to visit Europe and to share his scientific knowledge there with them. And the people of France fell in love with his wit and charm and knowledge. King Louis XIV of France even threw him a great party honoring him. So you say, how did this all help America win its freedom? Okay, here it is. In 1781, the colonies needed help to continue in their fight against England. So Benjamin Franklin was sent to Europe to talk with the King of France and to ask for his help. And he used his charm and persuasion to win the help of France in our war for freedom. And in 1781, French forces fought alongside our Patriot forces and helped win that battle at Yorktown. And the Revolutionary War was ended. Had France not assisted in that battle, would likely never have been won. And that is how Benjamin Franklin's kite helped to win America's freedom. So the moral to the story, the next time somebody tells you sarcastically to go fly a kite, that doesn't have to be such a bad thing. I'm Jerry Stewart. We'll see you next time on You Are There.
4: News Talk 1540 KXCL, where Iowa comes to talk. The U.S. Department of Labor reported earlier this month that fewer teenagers will get summer jobs in 2026 than any year on record. Well, some Iowa teenagers who are looking for jobs are going to find them at the Iowa State Fair, and we're going to find out more about that this morning from State Fair spokesperson Mindy Williamson. Welcome back.
5: Thank you. Yes, we hire about 1,600 people to help us for the 11-day fair. And I would say a third of them are teenagers, and we could not do it without them. So we have certain jobs that 14 and under can do, but then those 16, 17, 18-year-old folks work just alongside the rest of us to pull off the fair each year. So we're hoping that they go out, apply online. We make it real user-friendly, or if you prefer to come here in person, you can do that as well. It's a great first summer job, I think. It's a good taste if you want like a short stint. It's only 11 days. So perfect for those teenagers to make some cash, or those college students to make a few extra bucks before they head back to school.
4: What kind of skills are possible to build up for somebody that doesn't have much of a resume that they might then be able to use someplace else?
5: I think that there's something for everyone. So if you've been to the fair before, you know, we have people who run anything from our giant slide to the ye olde mill to take tickets. We actually have accountants and bankers. And then our food vendors out here hire a significant number of teenagers and adults to work in their food stands or their merchandise stands. So there's pretty much a job for any skill set that you might have. Just those 14-year-old and under kids, if it's their first job, there are some limitations on working with equipment. But other than that, it's wide open for those jobs.
4: We're talking with Mindy Williamson, spokesperson for the Iowa State Fair, about career opportunities at the State Fair at a time where there may not be a lot of jobs out there in the summertime for kids compared to prior years. And you mentioned some of the vendors and other folks who are working at the State Fair. How many jobs that are open that the State Fair helps to fill are directly with the State Fair entity itself versus those vendors or contractors?
5: That's a great question. So we have about 80 full-time staff people here on the fairgrounds, and we have anything from accountants to, of course, marketing, but we have a lot of maintenance. And in about April, we start hiring seasonal help to kind of get the grounds ready and to get the fair ready. And then for the 11-day fair, we hire about 1,600 people. We have about 500 people, if you can believe it, that work only in our cookie building. So those Barksdale State Fair cookies, if that's your jam, definitely a fun and a yummy place to work. It's a feat to get that many people, but it's a great place. We have a lot of people who come back year after year. And then you mentioned our food vendors. So those food vendors hire their own people. So if you're interested in working at one of the stands or one of the permanent restaurants here, reach out to those vendors. Lots of them are online or on social media. But they have a significant workforce that they pull together for 11 days too.
4: Fair to say that those folks that are working on the cookie production line have maybe the best benefits of anybody at the fair?
5: Absolutely. They do get to have some of those broken cookies if they can. And then also, it's just a really fun place if you want to make friends or if you want to have fun. You get to work here, but then you also get to go see the fair because a lot of these jobs include a free ticket into the fair. So you can work a couple hours or you can work all day and then you can also enjoy the fair.
4: So we're obviously up in Northeast Iowa. A lot of our listeners are a couple of hours away from the Des Moines area. How many people that come in and work these jobs over the couple of weeks of the fair are from outside the Des Moines area? And what kinds of things do they have to do to make the experience work when they're not driving from a shorter distance?
5: Yeah, the fair is a tradition for a lot of Iowans, and so our workforce comes from all over the state. We even have a few people who come from outside the state. Don't tell the other state fairs that they're coming in, but we have people in the campgrounds. We have people that stay with friends and family. I actually have one of my interns from our marketing team who's been here all summer, and he's staying in some temporary housing at Grandview College. So they make it work, and there's places you can stay if you're looking for a job for the fair. I'm sure you can find a friend or family to stay with if the drive is a little long for you.
4: Well, we've touched on some of the variety of opportunities that are out there, but for someone who wants to really dig in and see if there's something that's a good fit, what's the best process? And is there a general timeline for those temporary August jobs as opposed to some of the longer term opportunities on the state fairgrounds?
5: Yeah, so our seasonal help comes in April, and they work until typically October. And those fair time employees, they may start the week of the fair, so a couple days before, or some may work just the 11 days of the fair. So that would be August 13th through the 23rd. And the easiest way to do that is to go online to iowastatefair.org, click on the employment button, and then you can see the options that we have out there. We also have an on-site hiring center that's new this year. It's open 6 days a week, and even in the evenings, if you prefer to do that in person. But definitely check out those jobs online, iowastatefair.org. It's under employment.
4: We're talking with Mindy Williamson, spokesperson for the Iowa State Fair, coming up in August, looking for folks to fill positions, temporary positions, seasonal or just for the fair itself. And we're less than a couple months away now, Mindy. What other things are on the radar? We've been hearing about some of the concerts and some of the things that are on the lineup, but of course, some of the traditional state fair staples we know about. But what else are you thinking about at this point in the summer?
5: Yeah, we're well within 50 days to the Iowa State Fair. And so we're busy as can be around the grounds trying to get things ready. We just put out the Butter Companion. It's going to be the Pepsi Clock. We have some kitchen classes that just went on sale. We have some VIP agriculture experiences out there. So you'll see some more things start rolling out as we get closer and closer. Everyone sort of holds their breath and waits for that new foods announcement. And that will be July 14th. We'll put out, you know, what the top new foods are that you can try at the fair. So all of these things sort of start rolling out as we get closer to the fair. And being within that 50-day mark is sort of a big mark for us here on the grounds.
4: So you mentioned the tradition that so many people have coming to the state fair year after year. And from the standpoint of somebody who's promoting the fair, how important is it to have those familiar things that people come back for year after year balanced with some new things that can provide some excitement for folks that have seen so much of what's there in past years?
5: Yeah, it's a delicate balance, I like to say, around here, because people do enjoy tradition. They like to see the same things. They like to do the same things when they come to the fair. But the first question people always ask us is, what's new this year? So we can't change everything. So we change a few things each year. This year, our biggest thing is America 250. So it's kind of a fair within a fair. So you'll see all your favorite fair traditions and the food that you've always enjoyed. But you'll see that extra little nod to Americana this year with some extra displays and even some red, white, and blue competitions and food.
4: Well, of course, all things Iowa State Fair available online at iowastatefair.org. Mindy Williamson, spokesperson for the Iowa State Fair, thanks so much for being with us to give us a preview and for sharing some details about ways that people can get behind the scenes to be involved in the state fair, perhaps as a summer job.
5: Absolutely. Thanks for sharing our news and also Thanks for being a good friend to the fair.
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6: This is Hugh Hewitt for townhall.com. The 250th anniversary of the Declaration of Independence is approaching quickly. The document, as I often point out to my listeners, is, to quote Abraham Lincoln, an apple of gold protected by the frame of silver that is the Constitution. He borrowed from Psalms there. All Americans, indeed all the free world, have a lot to celebrate in this, our 250th year of independence. The Declaration asserted the existence of rights of individuals that exist before any government, no matter the form of that government, comes into being. We hold these truths to be self-evident, that all men are created equal, that they are endowed by their Creator with certain unalienable rights, that among these are life, liberty, and the pursuit of happiness. The great day of the 4th is, from beginning to end, about love of our country, because our country defends our individual rights, rights derived, back to the Declaration, from the laws of nature and nature's God. It is quite a gift that we have been given, a gift that needs to be defended.
14: This is a Bloomberg Money Minute. A lot of positivity on Wall Street this morning. That's as we kick off the holiday shortened week. Comcast among the gainers on word it plans to spin off NBC Universal and Sky into a new publicly traded company as it separates media from cable TV and internet. We spent a lot of money during Amazon Prime Days. Adobe says online spending across all retailers in the U.S. hit $26.4 billion during Prime Day sales last week. That's up 9.3% from last year, but that doesn't mean business was great for Amazon. Numerator says the average household spent only $143 on Amazon during the 4 days, down 8.3% from last year. And FedWatchers getting some key headlines this morning. The Supreme Court refusing to let President Trump immediately fire Fed Governor Lisa Cook in a case that tested the central bank's independence from the White House. Voting 5-4, the High Court said Cook can stay in her job while she fights the president's bid to oust her over unproven mortgage fraud allegations. Denise Pellegrini, Bloomberg Radio.
7: This is a Fox News alert. Key rulings just out from the Supreme Court. I'm Dave Anthony, and President Trump won't like some of them. The justices rejected his attempt to fire Federal Reserve Governor Lisa Cook over mortgage fraud allegations she denied.
8: The majority writes in this opinion, says, as the government concedes, Congress limited the president's power to remove governors for good reason. They say it's to preserve the independence of the Fed and to continue the long tradition of monetary policy exercised independent of executive influence.
7: However, the court did allow the president to fire Federal Trade Commissioner Rebecca Slaughter without cause, overruling the law that established the FTC that only allowed removal for inefficiency, neglect of duty, or malfeasance in office. And on Truth Social a few minutes ago, President Trump posted, big win. Now back to Fox's Shannon Court, bringing out the Supreme Court on the ruling that it goes against the president and Republicans on mail-in voting.
8: Mississippi has a state law which allows ballots to be counted, mail-in ballots, after Election Day. If they come in, they're postmarked. Wow. And meet the state requirements. So if you're a state out there that counts ballots after Election Day based on your state law will stand.
7: The court also announced it'll consider another voting case next term. A Republican attempt to enforce laws passed in Arizona after the 2020 election requiring proof of citizenship, which President Trump wants nationally. The Supreme Court rejected the president in another case, refusing to hear a Trump appeal to
10: a 2023 New York federal jury verdict that President Trump sexually abused writer E. Jean Carroll in the mid-90s, then defamed her in a 2022 social media post. He was ordered to pay $5 million in damages. Trump attorneys argued on appeal the judge should not have allowed inflammatory evidence, including testimony from other women accusing the president of sexual misconduct, which he also denies.
7: Fox's Chris Foster. After a weekend of U.S. and Iran attacks, President Trump says talks resume tomorrow. White House Press Secretary Caroline Levitt tells Fox,
24: the Iranians would be best to sign a good deal with the United States of America because the president has proven he's unafraid to use the might
7: and our military. 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
7: Again, our top Fox News story. New Supreme Court rulings allowing mail-in ballot counting after Election Day and a split decision for President Trump allowing him to fire FTC Commissioner Rebecca Slaughter, blocking his removal of Federal Reserve Governor Lisa

0: USS Anchorage and disappeared during the training operation involving the 13th Marine Expeditionary Unit and Macon Island Amphibious Ready Group. They say the search and rescue effort has shifted to recovery operations over an area of roughly 2,400 square miles. Tanya J. Powers, Fox News.
1: On Wall Street, there are gains. The Dow's up 266 points. The NASDAQ rising 305. In golf, a rare Monday morning playoff just ended. At the PGA Tournament in Hartford, Connecticut, Victor Hovland won it with a birdie on the fourth playoff hole, beating Scottie Scheffler. The two were tied at the end of the final round last night, but it was too dark to keep playing. I'm Dave Anthony. This is Fox News.
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4: From the TV9 newsroom, I'm Emily Schrod. Strong storms early Sunday brought heavy rain and high winds to some areas of eastern Iowa. In Manchester, a BP gas station was heavily damaged, with the roof collapsing in. The manager tells TV9 heavy rain and the wind likely caused the damage Sunday morning. In a TV9 update, we're learning more about what caused a fire at a Cedar Rapids bowling alley. The owners of Cedar Creek Lanes tell TV9 the fire inspector found it was an electrical fire. Firefighters responded to the bowling alley on 6th Street Southwest around 1:45 Friday morning. The inspector says it started in the electrical wiring in the ceiling of the bowling center above the storage room. TV9 previously reported police call logs show officers responded to a burglary call at the building on Thursday. The owners say four middle school boys entered the building, setting the alarms off. The fire inspector says the incidents are unrelated. Police later swept the building and smelled gas, which the inspector believes was the wiring smoldering hours before this fire started. The building has heavy fire and smoke damage. The bowling alley's website says it is closed for the summer. Cedar Rapids police arrested a 21-year-old Saturday night for allegedly robbing a convenience store with a fake firearm. Russell Formanak of Cedar Rapids is charged with first-degree robbery. Police responded to a convenience store in the 4800 block of Johnson Avenue Northwest around 6:40 Saturday night. Police say he demanded cash from the register and fled the scene. Officers found Formanak nearby, where he admitted to using a replica firearm to rob the store. He's being held at the Linn County Correctional Center. An investigation is underway. Cedar Rapids police say a pedestrian may have life-threatening injuries after being hit by a motorcycle Saturday night. Police responded to the 1800 block of Williams Boulevard Southwest around 11:15 Saturday night. Officials say the pedestrian, a 67-year-old man, was taken to the hospital with serious injuries. Police say a 44-year-old man driving the motorcycle was cited for not having a driver's license and not having proof of insurance. More charges could be coming. For breaking news alerts and your first alert forecast anytime, download the KCRG TV9 News app.
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5: The TV9 First Alert forecast. Plenty of sunshine today with a high in the lower 90s. Windy as well. Tonight, slight chance of storms will drop to the mid-70s. Tuesday, storms early. Sunny and hot by the afternoon with a high in the lower 90s. More storms Wednesday with a high of 93. Storms, slight chance Thursday with 92. From the TV9 First Alert Weather Lab, I'm Justin Roberts on News Talk 1540 KXEL.
2: It is going to feel like 100 to 110 the next few days. There is an extreme heat warning for the corridor in southeast Iowa. Starts at noon, ends Wednesday night at 10 o'clock. Extreme heat warning for the Cedar Valley starts at noon today, runs until 9 o'clock tomorrow night. But again, those watches and warnings, you know it's going to be hot, and you're going to have to take the necessary precautions. It's mostly cloudy right now in Decorah with 82 degrees, mostly cloudy 84 in Boone. Des Moines has a few clouds and 83 degrees, a few clouds and 85 in Iowa City. Partly cloudy 83 in Independence, a few clouds 84 in Monticello, 84 but fair in Vinton. In Charles City, it's mostly cloudy and 82, partly cloudy and 82 in Clarion. By the way, wind gusting at up to 30 miles an hour most locations. Partly cloudy, 84 in Ames, partly cloudy, 82 in Marshall.

0: Little Town. Mason City says mostly cloudy and 82. So does Olwine. Partly cloudy, 82 in Webster City. Just a few clouds in Newton with 84 degrees. Eastern Iowa Airport, south wind at 17, gusting to 26. It already feels like 92. Thermometer in the city of Five Seasons says 84 with a fair sky. Waterloo Regional Airport, south wind at 16. It's gusting to 26. It feels like 90. Fair amount of clouds, 83 right now. That's as warm as it's been all day, but we'll get about 10 more than that into the low 90s later on. The overnight low was 76. Right now in the Cedar Valley, 83 feels like 90. 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
2: Hello, Americans. I'm Todd Starn. 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
2: There is atheist outrage in Lebanon, Virginia. There's a painting on a wall inside Honaker Elementary School. It features a giant orange tiger paw, along with the words Philippians 4:13. Now, that's the Bible verse that says we can do all things through Christ who gives us strength. The Freedom for Religion Foundation is an atheist hate group based in Wisconsin. They get triggered by the name of Jesus. They say the message violates the law, noted that religion is a divisive force in public school, and they demanded the school district remove the Bible verse from the wall. Well, instead of telling the atheist to go to church, the school superintendent complied with their demands, writing a letter telling the atheist the Bible verse had been removed. They literally painted over the Bible verse. You know, it's a shame kids in Lebanon, Virginia have to check their Christian faith at the schoolhouse door, but atheists won't be satisfied until they completely eliminate our faith from the public marketplace. I'm Todd Stearns.
4: This is Todd Stearns. Join me tonight at 8 on News Talk 1540 KXEL, where Iowa comes to talk.
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0: And as KXEL Live and Local continues in this 10 o'clock hour on a Monday, it's a conversation we recorded a short time ago for convenience of schedules. And I'm joined on the news line now by the Auditor of the State of Iowa, Rob Sand. Auditor Sand, thanks so much for taking time.
6: You betcha. Thanks for having me, Jeff.
0: This is a conversation we have on a monthly basis with Auditor Sand in his capacity as state auditor. There will be time for political interviews and elections later, but as we do with virtually all state officials, we have them on a monthly basis to learn what's been going on in their office. There are a couple of topics, Auditor Rob Sand, that I'd like to discuss today, and one has to do with ESAs, educational savings accounts. Your office issued a report on these that had to do with the actual cost of this program, and I'll let you lay it out for the audience, please.
6: You betcha. Thanks, Jeff. This is pretty straightforward. Before Iowa had a vouchers or ESA program, there was a estimate done by the Reynolds administration. This is before they had planned one, before they had written the bill for one. And what they were doing was they were estimating how many kids were going to be in private schools in Iowa. And they, you know, based it on past numbers and trends and put together their best estimate. That was done back in 2020, I think, two. Then, in 2023, the program was created. And here we are, it's 2026. And so we just took the estimate that was made before the program existed, and we compared that to the actual enrollment numbers now that the ESA program exists. And what we found is that the actual enrollment in private schools in Iowa is only about 8 or 9,000 students higher than what they had estimated when they didn't know that we would have this program. Now, Jeff, 8,000 or 9,000 students now attending private school when they previously would not have been estimated is therefore, you know, a measurement of how many kids are actually getting school choice as a result of this.
0: Mm-hmm.
6: And we are spending, if you break down the amount of money that's put into the program, we are spending $37,000 in this program to give each of those 8,000 or 9,000 kids access to private school, $37,000 per year. What this is telling us is that the vast majority, in fact, 80% of the money that's getting spent in the program is just supporting kids who were already going to private school anyway, the vast majority of which are coming from families that aren't scrimping and saving to make that work. As the taxpayer's watchdog, that to me shows that we are putting a lot of money into paying people to do a thing that they were going to be doing for free. And I always got to remind us, we've got a $1.3 billion budget deficit right now, paying money to people to do a thing, hundreds of millions of dollars every year to do a thing that they were going to be doing anyway. Probably not a great idea when we got a $1.3 billion budget deficit.
0: And you're talking about annual deficit because of the reduction of tax rates and the lower income coming in?
6: That's right. So we have a temporary surplus. That surplus is going to disappear. Maybe in a range would be from 18 months to maybe 2.5 years. But they don't seem to have a plan in the legislature for that. In fact, when I have called this what I believe it is, which is a fiscal time bomb, legislators have responded claiming that that's unfair, and they will cite, Jeff, when they say that's not fair, they'll tell you what the ending balance of the surplus accounts was in 2024. Now, for those who are paying attention, it's now 2026. In fact, next week, we start fiscal year 2027.
0: Mm-hmm.
6: So if I'm saying fiscal time bomb, and they're saying, nuh-uh, here's what the surplus was 2 years ago, we might want to ask ourselves, well, why are you giving me two-year-old numbers? Why don't you tell me what the surplus is now? And the very obvious answer to that is because I'm right. We are burning this surplus off at a massive rate, and rather than saying, yes, here's our plan to make sure that by the time the surplus is close to being gone, we have balanced the annual budget, instead they just say, that's not true, you're being unfair.
0: It's sort of like you're saying, watch out for this head-on collision on the freeway, and they're looking in the rearview mirror and saying, well, take a look, it looks good to us.
6: Well put. I might steal that.
0: It's yours. It's out there for anyone. So with regard to the educational savings accounts, how many people, I want to make sure I ask this very carefully because this is one of these issues where people like to twist what people say. How many additional students or families are able to take advantage of the program that wouldn't have been able to before? In other words, you mentioned there are a number of folks who could afford it, but I'm just wondering, what's the number that are benefiting who wouldn't have been able to?
6: Well, the best estimate of that comes from the Reynolds administration, and that's the estimate that I was going through, was 8,000 or 9,000. I don't recall the exact specific number, and I don't have the report in front of me, but it's right close to that. And again, that's from before we had an ESA program, before they wrote this bill. The Department of Education or the Reynolds administration said, here's our, you know, estimate for the next 4 or 5 years for the number of students that will be in private schools in Iowa. Well, then they created this program. And if you look at that estimate and then you now look at the actual number, it's about 8,000 or 9,000 more students than there were otherwise. Now, again, a lot of this comes down to the fact that there's no income cap on who gets the program. So you get the benefit even if you're one of the wealthiest families of Iowa and you don't even notice that check when you write it, you haven't changed any decisions in your life about what you spend money on in order to afford private school tuition, you're still getting that money, that taxpayer money. And so what it means is the vast majority of the people who are sending their kids to private school right now already had access.
0: How sustainable is the ESA program under current spending levels or those that are projected by advocates of the program?
6: Well, that's the thing, is we've got this massive budget deficit. And so at the end of the day, that budget deficit, again, we can burn off the surplus that we have using our rainy day fund when it is not a rainy day for another maybe 18 months, maybe 2.5 years. It sort of depends on what happens with the economy. But at a certain point, that surplus money is going to be gone. And we're going to have a balanced budget. That is in the Iowa Constitution. You can't do what the feds do.
0: Rob Sand is the auditor of the state of Iowa. His website, the office's website, is auditor.iowa.gov. He joins us for our monthly conversation about topics relevant to the office on News Talk 1540 KXEL. Would you anticipate, if the same players are in place in the legislature, because again, this is a program that was passed by the legislature, obviously suggested by an administration that leaves office next year, but again, it had to go through the legislature. Are you getting any sense, quietly or publicly, from folks who say, maybe we need to turn this bus around, no pun intended?
6: I can't say either yes or no to that. Mm-hmm. I think everyone's sort of waiting to see what the people of Iowa want from this next election, which, you know, we don't need to get into that. But I think at the end of the day, what the folks in the legislature have been saying for years is we don't have to make big adjustments because we think that, and this is what they say, mm-hmm. we think that, you know, these tax cuts that we did, the flat tax, which is mostly a cut for the wealthiest Iowans, it's actually an increase at the bottom end. We think that that's going to square up by the time it's fully finished and the surplus is gone, and we won't have to change anything. That's what they've been saying. I'm looking at the numbers thinking they're going to have to make an adjustment here. I just don't see a world where you don't have to change what you're doing when your surplus, when your deficit is as big as ours is right now. That's not going to correct itself in, you know, 18 months to 2.5 years.
0: Rob Sand, State Auditor of Iowa, joins us on KXEL, our monthly visit with him, auditor.iowa.gov, the website. There has been a bit of an exchange, I guess, in sound bites, news conferences, memos, between your office and the Department of Management, and it has to do with an audit from, what, 6 fiscal years ago? Help me, first of all, yep. understand what the situation is. And why should Iowans pay attention to it? Because on the surface, it seems like, oh, look, two agencies or two state entities that might be aligned with different political parties are squabbling. What else is new? Help us understand why it matters, in other words, beyond partisan politics.
6: Well, I guess I'd say this. So this goes back to 2020. We had warned the governor in advance when she said she was going to use $500,000 of COVID relief funds to pay for her staff salary in the governor's office, that it would be very, very difficult to have that be a qualifying expense. Lots of rigmarole around it. Certainly plenty of things you can do with that money that instantaneously qualify without question. But if you want this to pay for the salaries of the people who work directly for you and report to you, that's going to be a lot tougher. And we warned them of that in advance. They went ahead and did it anyway, and then they did not keep really anything in the way of supporting documentation. And so, in fact, there was a spreadsheet that was doctored in order to suggest that the precise amount of each person's salary that wasn't covered with the appropriation also just happened to be the amount of time that they spent working on COVID issues, which I thought was entertaining. So at the time, 6 years ago, like you said, we said, hey, this didn't qualify. That $500,000 you used in COVID funds, you didn't do what you needed to do to make sure it qualified. That's not appropriate. Now, 6 years later, the Federal Department of the Treasury has said, it's fine. They are free to do that. Their determination, you know, we are the auditor at the end of the day. And so if it's a little bit like if, you know, the police officer on the street decides to give somebody a speeding ticket for going way over, and then the judge decides to dismiss it for some reason. You know, that doesn't mean that the officer was wrong for issuing it. It's just the judge is saying, I'm not worried about it. So the Treasury can do that. Now, the director of the Department of Management has come out and said, hey, you should amend your audit. Well, just like that police officer, we're not going to go back in time and say, okay, this guy wasn't speeding. You know, we did our work. They had a chance to provide the records needed. They didn't do it. And we aren't going to go back and change it now. Now, he has claimed that could have adverse consequences, but that's not really based in reality. This is, after all, the same guy who claimed that he was going to withdraw consent for the auditor's office to audit the state, as though one can just, you know, decide that the law doesn't apply to them. And the same guy that wrote a memo to every state agency telling them to quit cooperating with our office and quit giving us documents. So this isn't the first time that things have come from the Department of Management that don't really have much of a basis in reality.
0: Is there any reason for amending for the state's fiscal benefit in terms of bonding or anything else other than the...
6: No, because it has no impact.
0: Okay.
6: Because the idea that it would have an impact is just not based in truth. I mean, it'd be like me saying, Jeff, you gotta give me a compliment or it's gonna literally rain on you as you're on your way home tonight. You know, that doesn't make any sense. I can't control the weather. Those two things are not related.
0: Do you anticipate that, because it feels like it's a stalemate situation, is this issue closed now that they've made their request, you've responded, is this now a done issue as far as you're concerned?
6: I mean, I would say so. I mean, again, it's not that different from, you know, someone speeding down the highway, they're doing 90 and a 55, the officer pulls them over, gives them a ticket. For whatever reason, the judge, you know, they don't go to contest it, and the judge says, I'm going to throw it out. And they write a letter back to the officer, and they say, hey, I want you to apologize. It's like, you know, no self-respecting officer with a sense of integrity would say, I'm sorry, you know, because they were doing 90 in a 55. You might get the judge to throw it out, but that doesn't mean you weren't doing it. So there's nothing really for us to do here. It doesn't have any impact going forward. But they can argue that all they want.
0: You've been using the traffic ticket, speeding ticket analogy a lot today. Is that top of mind, given all the travel you're doing across the state?
6: I can't say that it is. It's just a simple and relatable way to talk about it. We've all been there, myself multiple times.
0: Completely understand. I just thought, you know, sometimes things are top of mind for a reason. I just thought I owed it to the audience.
6: Fair question. Fair question.
0: I'm not sure.
6: I did get one this summer. It was it was my fault. I took my medicine.
0: Well, it's what we all do when we do what we shouldn't. Auditor.iowa.gov is the website for the Auditor of the State of Iowa. RobSand.com is Mr. Sand's personal website for campaign purposes unrelated to this conversation. Thanks so much for taking the time, as always. We'll do it again next month, if not before, sir.
6: Hey, thanks, Jeff. Good talking to you.
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7: This is a Bloomberg Money Minute. A divided U.S. Supreme Court has expanded the president's power to fire top government officials, meaning he can fire the Democratic Federal Trade Commission member Rebecca Kelly Slaughter and potentially dozens of other agency employees for no specific reason. The court also left intact a New York jury's finding that Donald Trump sexually abused and defamed the writer E. Jean Carroll years before he ran for president. That puts her in line to collect a $5 million reward from Trump. The court also refused to allow President Trump to fire Fed Governor Lisa Cook, at least for now, while she fights Trump's efforts to oust her for unproven claims. Investors appear to be embracing those rulings. And along with U.S.-Iran peace talks now scheduled to resume tomorrow in Doha, Qatar, stocks are higher. The Dow up 0.33%. The Nasdaq 1.25% higher. The S&P up 0.75%. And the owner of the Saks Fifth Avenue and Neiman Marcus chains has emerged from bankruptcy with a new name, Exemplar Luxury Group. Tom Busby, Bloomberg Radio.

0: KXAL News Time on this Monday morning is 10:30. Let's go live to the Newsline. TV9 Chief Meteorologist Joe Winters is there. All right, well, the key question is it hotter in Hawaii right now or Iowa?
1: Hey, Justin, what was the temperature in Hawaii when you were there?
2: Average about 82, 83.
1: About 82, 83. It's going to be hotter here than Hawaii.
0: Okay, this is a broad statement. You don't have to answer it. But What kind of idiot goes to Hawaii in June? Don't you go there in winter?
1: I'm just going to let that just kind of play right out.
0: Well, okay. So we are used to this kind of weather. We may not be used to this prolonged a series of days, and people are generally stupid, and so they need to be reminded of how to take care of yourself when it feels like 110 out there.
1: Well, and you'd think the way it's presented in some ways that you step outside, you like instantly turn to fire. It doesn't happen.
0: No.
1: It's heat. It's humidity. You deal with it. We have it every year. This is not uncommon. It's the first one we've had of the year. And yes, we're going to see heat index values above 100 this afternoon. If you are an outdoor worker or exerting yourself, do what you normally do when you do have heat around. Or if you're going to go outside and go for a run or a bike ride, you're going to need to hydrate more than you would before. If you can find some air conditioning, it's tough in spots, certainly, but it's not uncommon here in Iowa to see some heat.
0: I will say, I was going to do a little yard work yesterday, and then the storms moved in. Some would say I mistimed it. Others would say perfect timing, because I did not have to work outside.
1: Sure.
0: Like it's going to go away on its own. But I'll tell you, as the day went on, and then by the evening, after dinner, opening the front door, and it's like, wow, that's a wet towel right to the face. It flipped in a very short period of time, just as you folks had forecast.
1: Oh, yeah, I did two rides yesterday. I did a ride in the morning associated with the Freedom Festival, And it was beautiful. It was cloudy. We avoided the storms and got back into shelter before any showers or storms moved through here, just some showers. And then later in the afternoon, around 3 o'clock, hit the bike again. Whole different ball game. The mugginess was with us, and we certainly saw some higher temperatures as well. When I stepped outside this morning, same thing, kind of got that moment.
0: Now, I know we had talked previously about the fact that this is a series of days of heat. It could be altered if there was a storm that broke here or there, and I wasn't sure with the storms that we had at least north of Highway 20 yesterday if that was going to change the forecast, and it sure looks like it did not.
1: No, it certainly did yesterday. Without that, would have been. But the clouds were around, kept our temperatures really comfortable for much of the day.
0: Right.
1: There were nothing to worry about heat index-wise yesterday across the entire eastern Iowa. So, again, that certainly looked like that was going to be the case on Sunday. For today, tomorrow, Wednesday, not much in the way of cloud cover at all. We'll see a little clouds here or there, just anything that can rise a little bit into the warm atmosphere. But as far as any shower or storm chances, I'm going to keep them out of the forecast until probably Wednesday night. They'll be out there, but it looks like they'll probably be west and north of us, and that would be across the plains, western Iowa, areas of Minnesota. So not much effect. So that's the biggest reason, too. We've got the heat index above 100, so watch for that, and little relief overnight as temperatures stay in the 70s.
0: And again, as we near an extended holiday weekend, there are folks who are going to be altering their behavior, as in spending more time outside or exerting themselves in different ways as opposed to the normal workday. And so it's just a matter of pay attention and understand that if you're acting differently with your behavior and it's hot, you're going to have to act differently with regard to how you make sure to stay safe.
1: And again, just to remind you, water is what you need. Don't need anything else. Just hydrate with water. Avoid sugary beverages, avoid caffeine, and avoid alcohol. Those are the biggest things you want to avoid when it's hot. If you're out doing strenuous activity, and after you get done with strenuous activity, if you want to add an electrolyte drink, that's fine. But quite honestly, water is the best thing before and during, and then afterward, if you do need that, that's something to consider, but that's only if you're really exerting yourself outside. Lighter, smaller meals, some people say helps as well, so your body doesn't heat up as much. So have like 6 hot dogs, but spread them out through the entire day on the 4th of July. Have one in the morning, one at noon, one in the afternoon, and one in the evening. That's a small meal each time. Also want to make sure that you wear light-colored clothing, because the darker clothing you will wear, that will absorb more heat if you're outside. And get to shade or get to some cooling areas if you can. Don't forget libraries, stores, things like that, air conditioning available. So there's ways you can cool yourself down a little bit, too.
0: I only snickered when you said the hot dogs. You're not going to win any Coney Island dog eating contest with that approach.
1: No, that would not be a way to win a hot dog eating contest, but at least, you know, it's kind of the recommendation from those in the know as far as keeping yourself a little cooler.
0: It's the recommendation of those who want to live long, happy lives, don't...
1: Well, hot dogs aren't necessarily long and happy live livers either, so, you know, just by eating it, so who knows?
0: Yeah, 60 of them would be worse, but... all right, well, it's copy-paste, but we need to know, what are the details, good sir?
1: It is hot, it is humid, and that's the simplest way to put it as we head through the day today. We'll look for high temperatures near 93 degrees or so across most of eastern Iowa, 90 to 93, probably pretty common. Heat index values, afternoon, early evening, near or above 100 degrees. Overnight tonight, partly cloudy, it's going to be muggy, we're down to 76. Guess what tomorrow? Hot and humid, high of about 92. Wind south 15 to 25 today, south-southwest 15 to 25 tomorrow. Head into Wednesday, guess what? Hot and humid, high near 93. Going to throw isolated storm chances in Wednesday night, Thursday night, Friday night into Saturday. High still near 90 degrees, but that's when we'll have to watch if clouds could push us below the 90-degree mark, at least into the mid to upper 80s. So it is going to be hot, it is going to be humid, but just deal with it. It is summer here in eastern Iowa, and people have waited for it since December.
0: You're just sitting there going, you people wanted it hot. Here you go.
1: If anybody asks, I'm going to say, what did you say in winter?
0: Oh, people are people.
1: They are. And that's a good thing.
0: You're a good thing. You're good people. Thank you, Joe. We'll talk soon.
1: Sounds good. Thanks.
0: TV9 Chief Meteorologist Joe Winters live from the Weather Lab in Cedar Rapids on this Monday morning. It also is important to remember, as the temperatures climb and you take Fluffy or Fido for a walk, it's a little warm on the paws. So keep man's best friend in your thoughts, and also check in on folks who might live alone, because you just want to make sure that nobody has a problem. Nothing to see on TV9 First Alert Pinpoint Doppler Radar. Extreme heat warning for the entire state. If it hasn't already kicked in where you live, it will by noon, and it'll run through at least tomorrow night. Southeast Iowa runs through Wednesday. Here are your current conditions. And by the way, that south wind is gusting, south-southeast wind, 30 miles an hour most places. It's now overcast in Decorah, 82 degrees, mostly cloudy, and 84 in Boone. Des Moines, a few clouds and 83. Iowa City, a few clouds and 85. Now, this is the air temperature. Feels 5 to 10 degrees warmer than that. Partly cloudy, 83 in Independence, a few clouds, 84 in Monticello, 84 but fair in Vinton. Charles City says mostly cloudy and 82, partly cloudy, 82 in Clarion, partly cloudy, 84 in Ames. Mostly cloudy, 82 in Mason City, 82 but partly cloudy in Marshalltown. Olwine, mostly cloudy, 82, 82 with a few clouds in Webster City. Newton says a few clouds and 84. Eastern Iowa Airport, wind from the south at 17, at times up to 26. Feels like 92, air temperature 84 in Cedar Rapids. Waterloo Regional Airport, south wind at 16, it's gusting to 26. Feels like 91, fair amount of clouds, and 84 degrees now in Waterloo Cedar Falls. 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
3: 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I'm Dustin Hoffman. New World Screwworm is still a long way from Iowa, and there's no indication the parasite is moving into the state anytime soon. Even so, livestock officials say producers should understand the risks and remain observant, since monitoring animal movement and recognizing the signs of infestation are important if the pest continues expanding its range. We'll talk with Iowa Ag Secretary Mike Nagg coming up next.
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3: Although the New World screwworm fly remains a problem for livestock producers in the southern U.S., Iowa Secretary of Agriculture Mike Nagg says it's important to understand what it is, and just as importantly, what it is not.
6: couple things to think about. One is, this is not, we had screwworm in the United States back mid last century. It was eradicated the last time in the 1960s. So this is something that it's not completely new. Now, from a food safety and a consumer standpoint, I would say that there is no food safety issue here. It's not like a foreign animal disease maybe that you and I have talked about in the past, like high path avian influenza, African swine fever. This is something, it's a parasite. This is delivered by flies into wounds. And if those larvae start feeding on that live flesh, that's problematic, obviously, but that can be treated and that animal can recover. So there's no depopulation that's needed here, like maybe a traditional approach to foreign animal disease. So that's good news, because it also says there's no food safety issue here and low human health risk as well. Not that humans can't, because really it's all warm-blooded mammals can be susceptible. But think of it, you've got to have something, a wound that gets eggs laid in it, and you know, you don't watch it. That's how these things develop. So for humans to have that issue, not going to be the case. Livestock and pets are really at risk. So from a food safety standpoint, there is no food safety challenge here. Food security, however, may be, because it depends on how big, how widespread this gets.
3: While there is no immediate threat to Iowa livestock, NAG says the greatest concern is preventing the New World screwworm fly from expanding its range through animal movement. That's why livestock coming from affected areas are subject to multiple layers of oversight before they can be transported.
6: So then from the production side, yes, it's a Texas phenomenon and a Mexico phenomenon today. And there's really two ways that it can move. One is that fly population, again, that these flies that lay the eggs that create the larvae, if that moves north, they can bring this with them, obviously, and infest additional areas. The other way is for animals to move that are infested, and then that creates a population. And so that's what the focus is really on, is, hey, out of those infested zones in Texas, if you're going to import or you're going to bring animals from there to Iowa, they would have to move under a permit. They would have to be viewed by a veterinarian within a few days of before they depart, and they would have to be treated with a parasiticide before moving. Again, these are all layers of protection, so that you aren't going to knowingly or unknowingly move an animal that's at risk for bringing it with them. And so that's really what the focus is, and really trying to fight this down where it is with sterile flies and et cetera, and restricting movements.
3: NAG says that producers should continue following developments, but there's no reason for alarm in Iowa. He says the focus remains on keeping the screwworm fly contained in the affected areas through livestock movement restrictions, veterinary inspections, and expanded sterile fly production. For more on the story, you can look.
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12: Thank you, Bill. It is Monday, June 29th, 2026. Here's what's happening today in America. Americans headed to Venezuela. Ceasefire off and now on again. Knockout round begins, and the legend has his last show. It's all coming up, and Bill's going to be here with your message of the day. But first, the death toll of the earthquake in Venezuela is 1,430 so far. 33 survivors have been pulled from rubble, but there are still 50,000 people missing. This was after a 7.2 and a 7.5 earthquake. The last 7.5 magnitude earthquake in America was back in 1812. Among the 33 rescued was an infant and an 11-year-old boy who was detected 10 feet below the surface. Nearly 60,000 buildings have been damaged or destroyed. U.S. Southern Command says 130 airmen arrived to help reopen the airport. This, among other Americans helping, of course. 24 countries have sent 521 tons of supplies Three urban search and rescue teams from America have arrived: Miami, Fairfax, Virginia, and LA County Fire. CENTCOM announced on Saturday that American forces carried out another round of strikes on multiple targets in Iran after a Panama-flagged oil tanker was attacked near the Strait of Hormuz. This tanker was carrying more than 2 million barrels of crude oil when it was hit by a one-way attack drone about 4:30 in the morning. So then we attacked Iran, then Iran flew missiles and drones into Bahrain and Kuwait. Kuwait has a major U.S. Army base, and they detected and intercepted two ballistic missiles, no injuries or damage. Bahrain said that Iran did damage a residential building, but no one was killed. The U.S. and Iran have agreed to stop attacks and allow vessels to move freely through the Strait of Hormuz again. Lionel Messi, the first person to ever score in seven straight World Cup games. He also scored his 19th all-time goal, most ever, extending the record that he broke just the other day. The game was meaningless for Argentina. They already got first in the group, but the 70,000 fans at Cowboy Stadium wanted to see Messi. He came out in the 60th minute. USA's first knockout game is against Bosnia. This coming Wednesday, 8 o'clock Eastern. If we win, we will play the winner of Belgium and Senegal, and that game will be on the 6th of July. Alan Jackson gave his final concert. It was in Nashville. The first half of the show were country singers covering Jackson songs. Carrie Underwood, Thomas Rhett, Melinda Lambert, Luke Bryan, Leanne Womack, Little Big Town, among others. Then there was a huge, long, severe storm delay, but Alan Jackson took the stage at 9:35. He has a degenerative nerve condition. It's called Charcot-Marie Tooth disease. It's hard for him to walk or stand. He told the audience, "If anyone has lived the American dream, it's me." The great Bill O'Reilly has your message of the day. Next.
13: 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Time now for the O'Reilly Update message of the day. On this Monday, I wrote a message of the day last week that Robert De Niro, the actor, very fine actor, should leave the country, should move somewhere else. And I think this is the first time I've ever said that about a celebrity. It's not that I care what De Niro thinks about Donald Trump or the country or politics or anything like that, but he's so hateful. The man is just basing his entire career now on hatred. And he has a little bit of influence, not a lot, but a little. But my thinking is this: wouldn't you be a happier guy, Bobby, if you lived someplace else that wasn't run by Republicans or President Trump? You can go to South America, Caribbean will take you. You're a rich guy worth $500 million, owns restaurants, owns booze companies, and he's made some money in the movies, of course. But why are you here? Your kind of hatred isn't going to change many minds. You're talking to the hate choir. So I have some suggestions for Bobby. I think you like Uruguay. Montevideo is the capital. I spent some time there in the Falklands War. All you got to do is bring down maybe $100,000, and they'll give you a Uruguayan passport. And there's no Trump. Hey, Bobby, think about it. I'm Bill O'Reilly. I approve the message by writing it. You can reach me, Bill at BillO'Reilly.com, Bill at BillO'Reilly.com, name in town if you wish to opine. Now let's go to the mail. Scott. Bill, would you mind explaining this whole presidential library thing? It's history. Presidents have a lot of stuff. So you put it in the library so you can see it. And it'll go in there. But the libraries are very instructive. I've been to almost all of them. A lot of history. David Ferran, Baton Rouge, Louisiana. Bill, please report on who has to pay the upkeep of the library. The people who go to the library. No, I mean, maybe Cook County will give the Obama team some money. Possible they can do that. But it's primarily a private situation. Carolyn, I appreciate your honesty, Bill, and depend on your research. I listen to other sources, but nothing they report makes much sense. I always come back to you. We're very pleased that you do. We're not going to deceive you. We're not going to mislead you. Edward, I am truly grateful to your crew for doing the Do It Live segments. I watch your program every day, but this is my favorite. I have a grandson who is autistic, so I can relate to the trials that Leland went through. It's a good segment. Okay, so Do It Live on YouTube. You like the Leland Vittert segment. It's up now. Jim Gable, Morgantown, North Carolina. Great interview with Anthony Scaramucci. It changed my opinion of him. That is up now on our long form. Okay, we'll do it live. Anthony Scaramucci is up. In a moment, something you might not know. 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Now the O'Reilly Update brings you something you might not know. From Microsoft to Google, 9 major corporations are now competing to develop the latest self-learning software. While some hail artificial intelligence, AI, as the biggest scientific breakthrough in a generation, others believe it will bring the end of humanity. That would not be good. Here's where AI will be in the next 15 years. The machines will run our daily lives. Artificial intelligence will replace secretaries, personal assistants, telephone operators, translators. All cars will be self-driving by the year 2035. AI will also take over the medical industry. Companies like Pfizer are now deploying software to develop the next wave of drugs. Also, diagnostic. A recent scientific breakthrough can detect pancreatic cancer and other diseases 6 years before a person shows symptoms. Next, journalism, outlets like CNN, the Associated Press, Reuters, now use AI to create content. Current technology can produce breaking news segments from research to publication in less than 90 seconds, but that doesn't mean what they're producing is actually accurate. AI will also help fight America's next war. The Pentagon is already using software to fly drones, predict enemy movements, even pilot unmanned planes and boats in military conflicts. Finally, entertainment and business sophisticated algorithms are replacing musicians, artists, writers, poets, and here's something else you might not know. AI will never replace me. Not going to happen. We are unique. However, Some programmers predict AI will bring about our extinction, and I guess that would include me. A writer for Science Magazine recently asked an artificial intelligence platform called Chaos GPT to appraise the human race. Said the machine, quote, humans are among the most destructive and disgusting creatures on Earth. No doubt we must eliminate them before they cause more harm to the planet. Back in a moment. Most people already know the medications they want, they need. 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
14: American Perspective. I'm Jeff Stein with today's Iowa Politics Report. Like most of you, I'm really not paying any attention to the World Cup. But one thing that I have noticed is the scores of fans who have traveled to the U.S. to watch their teams play. I'm not the first to mention this because in great part it's so obvious, but those visitors really like it here. The social media videos these folks have posted say it all. They are dumbfounded by the bounty we enjoy in this country, from the diversity of products readily available in stores to air conditioning that is commonplace, and the food ranging from Texas barbecue to ranch dressing. These folks are all in awe of this place called America. And all of it are things we simply take for granted. Many of the visitors remark that the USA they are experiencing is nothing like what they've heard about in mass media, which focuses on narrow slices and all negative. That alone is worthy of note. Our country is portrayed very differently elsewhere, either from other nations who wish to downplay American excellence, or from our own anti-American media sources that folks elsewhere receive. As with all things, the truth is in the middle. The country is not nearly as bad as some would want you to think, but at the same time, as good as it is, ranch dressing is not for every meal, despite the efforts of these visitors to try. In this week where we mark 2.5 centuries since 56 brave men put their names on a document breaking from the then most powerful nation on the globe, it's good to put things here in perspective and take stock of what we have. I am fond of saying that this is the greatest nation God ever blessed, because it is. We strive to create a more perfect union, not to claim it is or ever was perfect, but it helps for outsiders to point out what we take for granted, so we can truly appreciate what we have. And that's the Iowa Politics Report for Monday, June 29, on Twitter, Instagram, Gitter, Threads, and Truth Social at Iowa Politics. I'm Jeff Stein on News Talk 1540, KXEL.
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16: president calls it a big win. Elisa Brady, Fox News, says the U.S. Supreme Court rules a president can fire a Federal Trade Commissioner even without cause. It's a 6-3 decision.
17: FTC Commissioner Rebecca Slaughter had argued she could only be fired for cause. The president had simply written that keeping her on was inconsistent with his administration's priorities. The majority opinion wrote that while it's up to the Senate to decide whether to confirm those with whom the president would prefer to work, neither Congress nor the courts may saddle him with those with whom he cannot work. This ruling effectively overturns what is known as Humphrey's executor, a ruling once used to stop President Roosevelt from firing an FTC commissioner without cause. The court now writes, the Humphrey's framework has not withstood the test of time, as agencies like the FTC and its commissioners take on more executive branch functions, which are under the president's exclusive control.
16: Fox's Jessica Rosenthal. However, the court makes a distinction at the Federal Reserve, allowing Lisa Cook to remain as a Fed governor while she fights an effort to fire her over mortgage fraud allegations she denies. President Trump just renewing his call to require proof of citizenship to vote and limit mail-in ballots after the Supreme Court ruled states can count ballots that arrive after Election Day, rejecting the president's challenge. The justices also declined to hear his appeal of a jury award to author E. Jean Carroll in her sexual abuse and defamation cases against him. A new trial date just set for Alec Murdoch, the once prominent South Carolina attorney convicted of killing his wife and son and still in prison for financial crimes after the murder conviction was tossed out. A judge setting a murder retrial for next April, but no decision yet on an effort to move the trial.
18: They want a change of venue out of a small community where everyone knows all the details of this case. They also want an analysis of DNA material that was found underneath the fingernail of the murdered wife.
16: Fox's Steve Harrigan in Lexington, South Carolina. 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
21: Hello, I'm Charles Hart. It's Monday, June 29th. Here's a look at the top stories from your trusted local news source. Well, we start your week off with a first alert day, the beginning of several days of dangerously hot and humid conditions. Temperatures are expected to reach the 90s with heat index values climbing into the triple digits. And this kind of heat can be dangerous. University of Iowa Healthcare says symptoms of heat-related illness include dizziness, lightheadedness, cramps, and unusual tiredness. The best way to stay safe is to stay indoors as much as possible. If you have to go outside, limit your time outdoors. Stay hydrated by drinking plenty of water, and in an emergency, call 911. And we want to remind you there are several cooling centers across eastern Iowa to help you beat the heat this week. Some of those locations include Lindale Mall and Fairfax City Hall in Linn County, the Iowa City Public Library, and I'm on Ice Arena in Dubuque. More locations can be found on our website, kcrg.com. Well, we're just a couple of days away from seeing the speed limit increase to 60 miles an hour on many state and county highways. With just 1 month between when the law was signed and when it takes effect, the DOT and counties are working quickly to prepare. One county engineer says these changes take time.
22: It's probably going to take us.

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4: The TV9 First Alert forecast. Plenty of sunshine today with a high in the lower 90s. Windy as well. Tonight, slight chance of storms will drop to the mid-70s. Tuesday, storms early. Sunny and hot by the afternoon with a high in the lower 90s. More storms Wednesday with a high of 93. Storms, slight chance Thursday with 92. From the TV9 First Alert Weather Lab, I'm Justin Roberts on News Talk 1540 KXEL.
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1: Glenn Beck is on.
2: Hello, America. Welcome to the Glenn Beck program. It is Monday, and I'm laughing because I'm thinking about how crazy this country is, especially the Democrats. But there is some hope. We, like, had 13 colonies at the very beginning. We have 13 Democrats who are like, we're not communists. I think we should separate ourselves from the communists. Yes, out of how many, Ricky? 259 Democrats? We got 13 that are saying no. No to communism. So that's good. We're going to get into that, but we're going to start with the socialists in Europe and air conditioning. It's nuts. It's absolutely nuts. 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Well, the heat came to Europe this month in a way that it comes every year early and angry. Boy, what's happening in the Midwest this week? What's happening in Washington, D.C., and New York? It is going to be boiling hot. In Spain, the thermometer hit 111. Britain just lived through the hottest June it has ever recorded. And in France, in a single week, 40 people drown. What does that have to do with the heat wave? Well, they weren't drowning in storms. They were in rivers and lakes and quarries because they were desperate to get cool, and the water was the only relief they could find. So 40 people drown. World Health Organization, yeah, those experts, say heat kills 175,000 people just in Europe every single year. I want you to sit on that number for a second. That's nuts. 175,000 people in Europe every single year die of heat? That can't be true.

0: Well, here's what's really crazy. We know how to prevent most of it. And it's not really a moonshot. It's a box in a window that blows cold air. What a crazy thought. Studies say air conditioning cuts heat deaths by as much as 75%. Now, listen to this. One study, this is The Lancet, it credited air conditioning with saving nearly 200,000 older Europeans in a single year. 90% of American homes have it. In Europe, one in five. So you would think, with bodies piling up, that Europe might be going like, you know, we got to get a box in every window. You know, maybe that would be a social program that would be helpful. You'd think that that would be one thing everybody could agree on, but you'd be wrong. Let me take you to some of the things that are happening here in France. Let's play cut two here. This is a British mom talking about her child's room, her baby's room. Listen to this.
1: Us using so much electricity, oil and gas is the reason we're in this position in the first place. However, last summer I was 7 months pregnant in the summer, and this summer I've got an 8-month-old baby and a 3-year-old. And my baby monitor last night said that both rooms at 7 o'clock at night, which is their bedtime, was 31 degrees.
2: Wow.
1: And Kate, like I think you said earlier, that the guidance is if the room is 29 degrees or over, children under five should not be in them. Now, what do I do? Where do I put them? They have to go to sleep.
3: So you put the aircon on?
1: So I put the aircon on, and it makes it more manageable, but it still wasn't an enjoyable sleep. I struggled to sleep in that, and my little baby is so restless.
3: Do you leave the aircon on all day, or do you just put it on?
1: No, so yeah. I leave it on throughout the night. During the day, I keep the curtain shut.
3: Yeah.
1: But it is like an oven, and our houses are designed to keep the heat in.
0: So, 88 degrees, that's 31 degrees Celsius. It's about 88, 90 degrees. Baby's room, 90 degrees. You wouldn't leave a kid in a car at 90 degrees. But here's what they're telling the people in England. Here's a British climate activist. Cut one.
4: If you can switch your electricity provider to one that's completely renewable, or you speak to your MP and tell them that we need to get off oil and gas, not allow new giant oil fields like Rosebank that they're currently still considering to go ahead, those are the sorts of things that means that we can actually make our grid green and that we can actually have aircon without making climate change worse.
3: But all of that would take a heck of a long time.
2: Are you saying
3: in the interim you shouldn't have aircon? You should wait until you can say, hand on heart, yep, it's green energy that's keeping me cool.
4: Well, I think we need to be honest about the fact that it has costs, right? And then when we face these sorts of costs, we then need to make a decision, well, who should we prioritize? Should it just be someone who fancies being a bit cooler, or should we be prioritizing the people who need it? People with young kids,
3: all right.
4: People who are elderly, people who have disabilities that mean that they can't cool themselves.
0: Stop. These people are out of their mind nuts. They're out of their... This, by the way, is an MD. This is a doctor. This is a doctor saying these things. Now, here's what's happening in the real world in France. Here's a store. See if we can go ahead and roll this, please. This is cut three, I think. This is a store in France. I don't know if they're doing the little piggy thing, but... Wee, wee, wee, all the way home. They are going in and they're just... taking the air conditioners. They're just storming in a store as it opens, rushing in a frenzy to grab all of the air conditioners. Okay? But they're going to have police at their house because you're not supposed to be using your air conditioner. Once they see your power going up, then you're going to be in trouble with the climate police. Let me take you to another town in France. This one's called Nîmes. There is a primary school there. Little kids in this primary school. And this spring, the classrooms hit 104 degrees in the classroom. 104. Child fainted. So they started moving the lessons out into the hallways just to find some air that didn't feel like you were in a convection oven. Well, they couldn't find it. Kids come home. The parents do what all parents would do. They didn't wait for the government. They passed the hat. In 3 days, they raised about 2,000 euros. They bought 5 portable air conditioners and put them in the children's school. Okay. Problem solved, right? Of course not. You're in France. The mayor of Nîmes is a communist. One of his deputies was honest to tell exactly what happened. The mayor of the communist mayor of Nîmes made them take the air conditioners out of the schools. And he said it's because it set a precedent, because in some neighborhoods, parents don't have the means to do the same thing and get their kids air conditioning. Let me repeat that again. The children may not be cool now because there are other children that cannot be cool. So take all of the air conditioners out. Everybody sweats together. I just want you to know that's not a glitch. That is the socialist philosophy. That's what it is. You're all going to be miserable. And it's not just France. In London, the borough of Camden, the council told the residents in an apartment building to rip out their air conditioning to comply with net zero. The official advice, how to survive the heat wave? Open your windows. Open your balcony doors. That came from the people who they elected to represent them. Okay? Now, lay this over everything else that's going on over in Europe and in England. The fuel. More than half of what the European pays at the pump is tax. In Britain, that's $3 to $4 a gallon in tax alone. The price at the pump roughly is double what you pay here. So in some places, it's as high as $5 a gallon. That's not an accident. That's the policy working as designed. Make the fuel hurt. Make cooling disappear. Pursue net zero. And I'm quoting the critics now, whatever the cost. So even if the cost is a child fainting in the classroom in May, even if the cost is 175,000 people that die, even if it's 40 people that die from drowning, this is what it looks like when a country is governed by experts and elites. Not evil men, necessarily. Clever men. Credentialed men. Men with a spreadsheet and a target. And the quiet certainty that they understand how you ought to live better than you do. And once they have the power to act on it, the air conditioning comes out of the window. And they'll tell you it's for your own good and for fairness and for the planet. Here's why I'm telling you this. I'm going to give you some stats on what the Democrats, and I'm going to show you some things that happened with the Democrats over the weekend. It is getting terribly frightening. These are not progressives. They are not socialists. They are communists. And the mask is finally fully coming off. This week, at the same time, we're celebrating the Declaration. 250 years, almost. And I want you to understand exactly what those men built, because it's the exact opposite of what you're seeing happening over in Europe and in England. Our Constitution is a design, a charter of negative liberties. And people say that like it's an insult. Barack Obama used to always say, it's a charter of negative liberties. We need a charter of positive. No. The whole miracle is that it is a charter of negative liberties. You know, it doesn't hand you a list of the things the government will graciously permit you to have. It hands the government a very short list of things that they can never, ever do to you and what they can do. Congress shall make no law, shall not be infringed, shall not be violated. No. That's what our Constitution is all about. It puts a leash on the government, not the citizen. That's why no mayor in America can send a man into your child's school and carry the cold air back out the door because some family across town doesn't have it. That's the difference. That's what the Declaration and the Constitution and the Bill of Rights, that's the whole difference. So this week, celebrate it. Celebrate your rights. Celebrate your responsibilities. Because a free people must carry both of those things. But celebrate the strange and beautiful thing that those farmers and lawyers did in Philadelphia when they wrote down not what you owe the state, but what the state can never do to you. This is what sets us apart. And don't let anybody ever talk you out of it. But they are the Democrats. It's remarkable what is happening on our streets right now with the Democrats. And it is waking up some Democrats. 13 in Congress, 13 Democrats have come out, and I want you to hear what they said. First, you got to hear what was said to them on the streets this week, and then what they're saying, 13 of them. It's a good start. We go there in 60 seconds. First, let me tell you about Rapid Radios. When you're trying to get people to work together on a project, good communication isn't just a convenience. It is the difference between things running smoothly and everything falling apart. Which reminds me, Jimmy, would you remind me to say to my wife, we need to pack the Rapid Radios with us for this. We're going on a family trip to Washington, D.C. this week, and we're all going to be around everywhere. And, you know, sure, everybody's got a phone. Did you see my text? Did you see my text? No, I didn't see your text. Everybody gets mad. 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Okay, I want to show you what is happening on our streets. And I told you at the very beginning, remember, from the beginning, I'm talking early 20th century American progressives, and you're seeing it now. Early American progressives, they are actually communists. They liked communism, and they just didn't like the bloody revolution. And so they decided, if we just take it one step at a time, we can get there to this totalitarian state where we have experts running everything. That's the early 20th century American progressive. Okay. Now, some people were conned into it and they're like, no, progressivism just means we love each other. But that is the understanding. And I told you, at some point, you get to a point of breaking. The system cannot stand when you've mixed them, these two systems of free people, free will, free choice, and communism. Can't. And the masks will start to come off. And I told you before that they would start to come off and they would declare that they were socialism. Yes, I said, this is in 2008. They like socialism. In fact, they don't like capitalism. Now, they were all denying this at the time. And I said, you watch, it will happen. And they will start taking apart capitalism and saying socialism is the only answer. The masks would fully come off and say, yes, we're communist. It's got to change. Well, that's where we are now. Now, let me play some audio of what happened over the weekend with some of these communists. Here's Scott Wiener. Now, Scott Wiener is the San Francisco Nancy Pelosi wannabe. Okay, he's running for Nancy Pelosi's office. He is as far left as you can go, but he is Jewish. Listen to what happened. He was at a trans march. Listen to this.
5: Redeem yourself, Jews. Thing.
6: You and your Zionist.
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5: Scott, I want to support someone who's positive on trans rights, but you're a piece of on Gaza. Do that.
0: Listen to this.
5: Because you betray queers.
0: I think we've heard enough. This is an amazing thing. Here's a guy who has been so pro-trans and everything else. He is as left as the left can get. Okay? He's been their champion, but now it's not enough. Now, because he's Jewish, he has come out and said Israel was committing genocide. Still not enough. Still not enough. Unless he'll say from the river to the sea. And because he's Jewish, he can never say enough. Look at the vitriol and how they have turned on him. This is called a purge. This is exactly what communists do all the time. They purge. They take the people that were with them. If you don't step up to the line they want, They eventually kill you. Okay? Joe Biden, here he is, being heckled at a speech, cut five.
7: It's a battle that's never truly over.
0: Okay, here they go. So this is, they're calling him Genocidal Joe, yada, yada, yada. This is at a Maryland Democratic Party gala. Now, here is a group of Toronto, I'm just using their language. It's the 2026 Toronto Dyke March. And I thought, these people from Holland? And then I learned, I was like, nope, don't put your finger in that. Anyway, this is completely different kind of dyke, not like the ones in Holland. They're marching, and here's what they're chanting. We're here, we're queer, free Palestine is our demand. You're going to be really, really surprised when that all comes together, because you're going to be dead. You're going to be dead because they don't like you in the end. Remember, what they're doing to you right now, what they're doing to Scott Wiener right now, will be done to them, because Wiener thought he was fine. All these people in the trans community think they're fine. All these people in the gay community that are now saying Palestine, they think they're fine. Just like Scott Wiener thought he was fine a couple of years ago. Just like when he was standing with people that he knew didn't like Jews, but we can all work together because we have the same goal. Once they get enough power, they kill you. So as you're chanting at your dyke march, just remember, you're next. You're not at the top of the food chain. You're at the bottom of the food chain, and they will eat you next. Now, where does all this come from? Jed is funding a lot of it. We're going to get into that and then make for a full circle back to air conditioning, because I'm just amazed at how people don't understand. They'll kill you. The ends justify the means. Get to that when we come back in a minute. Also, Laura Trump is coming up. Okay, let me tell you about our sponsor. It's a Byrna Launcher. 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
9: This is a Bloomberg Money Minute. Thanks to the boom in federal infrastructure spending and all those new AI data centers popping up, the concrete, asphalt, and cement buildings material supplier Martin Marietta is combining with the limestone giant Lois North American, a deal valued at about $13.5 billion. In another merger, Rocket Labs looking to take on Elon Musk-owned SpaceX by buying the satellite phone giant Iridium. That deal valued at around $8 billion. Shares of Iridium this hour up more than 21%. While elsewhere on Wall Street, stocks are higher, with the tech sector bouncing back from last week's sell-off and worries about AI overspending. And on U.S.-Iran peace talks, slated to resume tomorrow. The Dow up 0.4%. The Nasdaq nearly 1.5% higher. The S&P is up 0.8%. And Walmart launching a program for store workers to become opticians, offering 2 years of training and a degree in optician science to help ease a labor shortage in the industry. Tom Busby, Bloomberg Radio.
10: 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Bond yields have hit a recent high. That is not good for mortgage rates or record consumer debt, according to national financial journalist Jordan Goodman.
11: Interest rates are rising quite sharply. The 10-year treasury, which is the benchmark, is up over 4.5%, and that's for several reasons. I mean, the potential that the Fed's going to be raising rates is part of it, inflation is part of it, and also a lot of foreign countries that have been buying U.S. treasuries for years, for decades, China, Japan, Canada, Europe, are buying either less or actually selling their bonds, partly as a kind of rebuke to the Americans, putting tariffs on them and generally being antagonistic. So those have been the big buyers of bonds, and they're not around as they had been in the past. That's another reason why interest rates are rising, which, of course, feeds into mortgage rates, which are up at about 6.5% to 7% rate. So it does impact people when long-term treasury yield rises like that. The latest numbers, about 13% of the credit cards outstanding are delinquent. That's a lot. It used to be like 2 or 3%. It's the very high interest rates. People's incomes are not keeping up with their cost of living, and so they're falling behind on their credit cards. They're falling behind on their car loans as well.
10: Jordan Goodman is the author of more than a dozen books on money and personal finance. The Iowa Business Report is presented today by Iowa History Journal. 6 issues a year filled with stories of Iowa's amazing past. More at iowahistoryjournal.com. I'm Jeff Stein for the Iowa Business Report.
12: This is Basis Matters on the Iowa Agribusiness Radio Network on your Monday, the 29th of June. I'm Dustin Huffman. A few elevators starting to make the switches to September corn and August soybeans. We'll run them down. If you don't hear a month, assume it's still on July. ADM Burlington, 11 cents under on corn, 393. Soybeans, 27 cents under, 1091. Cargill Eddyville, a nickel under on corn. They're at 399. New Co-op Algona, 34 cents under September corn at 379, 38 cents under the August soybeans, they're at 1090. At Ag State Sheldon, they are 8 cents under on corn, 396, soybeans 35 cents under at 1083. At Ag State Alta, they're 24 cents under on corn, 380, soybeans 30 cents under at 1088. At Cargill Cedar Rapids, they're 2 cents under on corn, 402, soybeans even at 1118. Five-star Co-op Nashua, they're 22 cents under September corn at 391, soybeans 30 cents under at the August contract at 1098. Lincoln Way Energy Nevada, 24 cents under September corn at 389. ADM Des Moines, a nickel under August soybeans at 1123. At New Co-op Red Oak, they're 25 cents under September corn at 379, soybeans 38 cents under the August contract, 1090. At Mid-Iowa Cooperative Green Mountain, they're 40 cents under on corn, 364, soybeans 60 cents under, they're at 1058. New Co-op Sheraton, 29 cents under September corn at 384, 38 cents under August soybeans at 1090. Walk-On Feed Ranch, 40 cents under on corn, 364, soybeans 57 cents under, 1061. New Co-op Glidden, 30 cents under on the September corn at 383, 33 cents under August beans at 1095. Innovative Ag Farley, 46 cents under the September corn at 367, soybeans 59 cents under the August contract at 1069, and at Cargill Muscatine, they're 14 cents under on corn at 390, soybeans 25 cents under at 1093, and they are closed on Friday. 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
15: The TV9 First Alert forecast, plenty of sunshine today with a high in the lower 90s, windy as well. Tonight, slight chance of storms will drop to the mid-70s. Tuesday, storms early, sunny and hot by the afternoon with a high in the lower 90s. More storms Wednesday with a high of 93. Storms, slight chance Thursday with 92. From the TV9 First Alert Weather Lab, I'm Justin Roberts on News Talk 1540 KXEL.
16: The Eastern Iowa temperature is 87 degrees from KXEL.
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0: I want you to think of the 1979 revolution in Iran. In Iran, it was the communists and the Islamists that gathered together. And eventually the Islamists ate the communists. That's the way it's going to work this time. Hopefully that won't get to that point because the constitutionalists will win and stop this madness. But let me show you something that was happening in Dearborn, Michigan. Dearborn, Michigan, there was a huge rally or march for Islam and by the Islamists. And it, I'm telling you, they are going to eat you, Democrats. They will eat you. Trust me. And if they don't eat you, the communists will eat you. How do I know? Because I know history, and so can you. All you have to do is read history and learn from it. The Democratic Socialists of America call their new chapter Zoran's Political Home. It's in New York City. That's their words, not mine. They say America's largest city could not have won without the Democratic Socialists of America. And that's true. Newsweek got all the minutes. And these are dozens of internal documents going back to 2021. And it's from the China Working Group. The China Working Group of the DSA's International Committee. And they show a small circle of American activists quietly courting the Chinese Communist Party and calling it anti-imperialism. One of them lays out the plan. Build, and I'm quoting, a killer two-week itinerary, hire locals, deepen ties with the parties, and quote, then we're golden. So they went. They went and they hosted a Communist Party school where officials urged them to set up official exchanges with the Chinese government. Now, it's not what they talked about. It's what they agreed not to talk about. A Code Pink founder briefed them and handed them their orders and said, stay out of the weeds. What does that mean? It means don't talk about Taiwan. Don't raise any objections on Hong Kong. Don't mention the Uyghurs. Okay. Focus on the points that are, quote, easier to sell. A DSA member nods along with these minutes and wonders aloud whether they should stay even further out of the weeds. Now, think about what's in those weeds. 1 million people, detention camps, all of it documented by the United Nations. Okay. One member looks at that and says the number is exaggerated, that it's not a genocide or a Holocaust. 1 million people in concentration camps. Then they build a slideshow from the trip they took. Over a photo from one of the cities, they write, no slaves. A woman who speaks perfect English says, the reason why I learned it is because I went to a, quote, training school. That's called a concentration camp. A mosque where worshipers come and go freely. Then they went to the place the world calls a concentration camp. And they made it into what you would now call a travel brochure. Now, to be fair, Zoran Mamdani is too smart. He was not in any of those meetings. You know, no one had no meeting, no pamphlet has his name on it. He stepped back from parts of the national platform, but he's barely said a word about China. And the minutes don't show crime. It's all true. But I want you to hold on to that because you can't have it both ways. You can't let an organization call you their man, say you would have lost without them, say City Hall is the prize they delivered for you, and then go quiet when somebody finally reads what the organization wrote down in a meeting with Communist China. The machine that lifts you up is the machine you have to answer for. One person in all these meetings pushed back, said you can't tell people, you know, their rights have to wait until America is defeated. Said it didn't really sit right with them. The group's answer was not to argue. It was to tell him that he was being unkind. So he apologized and took it back. And that's the whole thing. Not the propaganda. The propaganda you can see coming. It's the silence they enforce on the one honest person in the room. A group that calls itself democratic calls itself socialist, says it values diversity and openness. And the second a member asks a question about the rights of human beings in China, he's the problem. And he's the one forced to say, I'm sorry. So when somebody asks who Mamdani's friends are, don't reach for an insult. Reach for the minutes from this. His friends are the people who flew to China and wrote no slaves under photographs, who decided a million human beings were a subject best avoided because it's hard to sell, who taught each other to stay out of the weeds. And I tell you, you can build a home for a lot of things politically, a lot of things. They built theirs on a decision about what they refused to see. And the men and women who built that home just handed the keys to the largest city in America to Zohran Mamdani. That's not an accusation. That's the record. Read it for yourself. Read it for yourself. I want to get to this thing that these 13 brave Democrats did this weekend. I'll get into that a little later on in the program because you have to hear this. But before we leave this hour, I just want to go over these numbers again. You know, across Europe, in an average year, heat kills 175,000 people. That's from the WHO. And then they come out and they say, around the world in a single year, air conditioning is estimated to have saved about 195,000 people, older people, mostly the vulnerable, who would have died in the heat. That's the Lancet. That's not a think tank. That's not me as a talk show host. That's the Lancet. One ordinary machine, a box in a window that blows cold air, is quietly keeping nearly 200,000 grandmas and grandpas above ground every single year. And the experts are deciding now that that machine is the enemy, and they're sending officers to pull it out of windows, and they're telling school children, you know, you open a door. They take the air conditioning out in France. I just told you that story. All in the name of net zero, in the name of the planet. It means credentialed human beings looking at a number, 200,000 lives saved, and decide carbon mattered more than grandma. That is not loving the earth more than they love money. That is loving the earth more than they love humans, more than your mother, more than your child. So let me ask you a question, because I was thinking about how they were taking away air conditioning. And I thought, wait a minute, what about heat? Because if the question really is about emissions, then why only air conditioning? Because heat causes emissions too. And across Europe, the furnace in the basement burns gas and oil directly right there in the house all winter long. That's carbon, real carbon. And in most homes, far more of it than any air conditioner that is sipping off of the grid in August. So why are they not caring about the oil heat in everybody's basement? Where are the officers in January? Where's the man at the door in the dead of the winter telling grandma to rip her boiler out and put on a sweater for the planet? I want you to think about this. He's not coming. He's never going to come. Why? Good question. Why? Well, two reasons. Cold kills more Europeans than heat does. Far more so. So coming for the furnaces would be a massacre they could never hide. They believe they can hide 175,000 deaths from heat. This number, so it's not about right or wrong. It's just about numbers. What can we get away with? And two, and here this is the real one, almost every home in Europe has heat. Heat's universal. So you'd have to come for everybody's furnace. There would be a revolution by the first Tuesday in November. But air conditioning, only one in five European homes even has air conditioning. 80% don't. So when you pry the cooling out of the window, you're touching a minority, a small, isolated, politically cheap minority. And it's easy to say it's only the privileged that have air conditioning. It's the easy target. It's the one they can get away with. The reason why I tell you this is because this will tell you exactly what they want to take and where they want to take the rest of us. They're not moving us towards something cleaner and better. They're not. Progressivism is rooted in the word progress, and that is a lie because they're moving us backward, back past the air conditioner, back past the comfort, past the, you know, back toward the world that was the world before the Industrial Revolution, when summer was just something the weak didn't survive. These people look at two centuries of human beings learning how not to die in the heat, and they call that the problem. I don't know how to describe this other than evil. I mean, I keep coming back to that town in France, Nîmes, primary school, little kids, a classroom, 104 degrees, a kid who passes out, parents who didn't wait for anybody. They just passed the hat, raised the money, bought 5 air conditioners for their children's school, and a communist mayor takes them out. His own deputy says, well, it's because they're poor neighborhoods. The parents can't afford it, so they can't afford to do the same, so you can't have it either. Wow. Take it out? Everybody sweats together. Isn't that the point? I mean, that really is the creed in a single classroom. It's never, let's lift the poor neighborhoods up. It's always drag the ones who got ahead back down. That's why when we had health care, remember, it was everybody needs to have great health care. Everybody has to have great health care. But if you did have great health care from your employer, it was called a Cadillac tax. You had too good of health care. You had health care that nobody else could have. Even though you were giving it to your employees, nobody else was using that. And that's too much health care. And so, and I know this from experience because I had that Cadillac tax. I had to stop using the health care because they made it unaffordable. And then eventually Blue Cross just canceled this program. It was the best health care you could buy. They tried to price it out of range. When I still paid for it, I was the last company in all of New York that had this Cadillac healthcare. They priced us out. We still kept doing it. And then finally, Blue Cross Blue Shield just canceled it. Because that's the point of progressivism. You're all going to suffer. The moment one set of parents solves the problem themselves, the premise of we're all going to be better, it all collapses. Okay? The premise that only the state can save you becomes the truth. So success gets punished over and over again. Is that what you want? When we all sit in the seat in the heat because the state says otherwise, it's misery redistribution. That's it. Until misery is nice and even and everybody is there. Churchill saw this. He saw this. He said it cleaner than I could have ever said. He said, the inherent vice of capitalism is the unequal sharing of blessings. The inherent virtue of socialism is the equal sharing of miseries. Just know, that's not the side effect. That is the product. 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
1: 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There's a big difference. Glenn Beck will be back after this.

0: The Human Fly. More from the Iowa Almanac in a moment. 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Making Waves, the People and Places of Iowa Broadcasting, is the first and only book that tells the story of the industry in our state. 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Henry Rowland had an odd job. He climbed buildings in the 1920s and 1930s, traveling the country and entertaining audiences with his antics. In August of 1924, Rowland, his wife Anna, and their small daughter Helen were traveling across Iowa. Henry would perform and collect donations to cover their living expenses. They found themselves in Bloomfield, and Henry found the Davis County Courthouse there irresistible. Back then, courthouse squares and main streets were hubs of small-town activity, so it was no surprise that several hundred people gathered to watch Rowland climb the outside of the building. All went well until he neared the cornice. He lost his footing and fell 35 feet to the sidewalk below, breaking his left hip, among other injuries. Doctors said he would never climb again, and in fact, he spent 5 weeks in a hospital in Ottumwa. But the human fly would return to the entertainment circuit, and while he was gaining fame, there was still something missing. In June 1932, Henry Rowland was in northern Missouri and decided to cross the state line to tackle the courthouse in Bloomfield once again. The earlier fall left him with one leg shorter than the other and a left arm that never fully recovered. But despite that, on June 29th, Rowland flawlessly climbed the Davis County Courthouse in less than 12 minutes, placing his cap on the head of the blind justice statue that stands atop the clock tower. 5 years later, at the age of 43, he died in a fall from a trapeze more than 60 feet above the ground in Tennessee. The Davis County Courthouse beat him once, but Henry Rowland got his revenge 8 years later, climbing the building in Bloomfield on this date in 1932. And that's Iowa Almanac for June 29th. Follow us on Twitter at Iowa Almanac. I'm Jeff Stein on News Talk 1540 KXEL.
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6: You know, it's really important that you learn history. If we don't learn history, we're doomed to repeat it, and especially when it comes to socialist and communist. You know, the Soviet Union, the same thing happened with, I think they were called the kulaks. They were the peasant farmers, and they were really, really good. In fact, they were too good. They had a little more. And so Stalin destroyed them, killed them all. Most productive farmers in all of Europe, deported, shot, erased, because nobody can rise above the rest. So everybody starved by the millions. In Ukraine, they have a name for it. It's called the Holodomor. Millions, 7 million died in a year. in China, Mao drove the villages into communes. And he had families melt down their own pots and tools in backyard furnaces to hit a steel quota. Then he outlawed the private kitchen. What happened? They had no tools, nothing to cook food with. Worst famine in human history. Millions of dead, all in the name of everybody marching forward together. Cambodia, the Khmer Rouge did the same thing, took it to the end of the road. They abolished money. They emptied the cities. And if you wore eyeglasses, if your hands were soft, if you'd been a teacher or a doctor, that alone would get you killed because it meant you thought you were above everybody else. Quarter of the country died so the rest could be equal. So when leveling everybody down still wasn't enough to make them stay, they built a wall in Berlin and shot the ones trying to climb over it. Because that's what you do when you can't make life better. This has happened over and over and over again. And they all have one thing in common. Socialism and communism. From a wall in Berlin to five air conditioners in a French schoolhouse. If they can't raise you up, they'll pull you down. Democrats, run for your lives.

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4: This is a Bloomberg Money Minute. After the Trump administration ended federal subsidies for the less fortunate who signed up for Obamacare coverage, new federal figures just out show about 3 million fewer Americans had Affordable Care Act health insurance plans in February than they did 1 year ago, and it happened just as health care costs rose sharply. For the first time since the start of the U.S.-Israeli war in late February, Iran has now resumed scheduled commercial flights to Dubai. And with U.S. peace talks with Iran scheduled to resume tomorrow and a snapback rally in the tech sector today, Wall Street is higher this hour. The Dow up nearly 0.5%. The tech-heavy NASDAQ got all the big gainers. That's up 1.3%. The S&P is up 0.8%. But oil is higher at 2. It's up more than 2%, nearing $71 a barrel. And former Disney CEO Bob Iger teaming up with investor Joshua Kushner, the brother of President Trump's son-in-law Jared Kushner. They're making a bid to own the NBA's expansion team slated for Las Vegas. Tom Busby, Bloomberg Radio.
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6: Profile case back in court. Lisa Brady, Fox News. The latest pretrial hearing for accused killer Luigi Mangione in New York, where a federal trial is scheduled for January. A state trial set to begin in September.
7: Mangione is accused of killing United Healthcare CEO Brian Thompson outside a Manhattan hotel in December 2024. Investigators later recovered a gun allegedly linked to the killing and a notebook that prosecutors say contained writings about corporate America and the health insurance industry.
6: Fox and CB Cotton at Manhattan Federal Court. The U.S. Supreme Court is blocking President Trump from removing a member of the Federal Reserve.
8: Federal Reserve Governor Lisa Cook can stay on the job as she fights allegations by a Trump administration official of mortgage fraud. In a 5-4 ruling, the Supreme Court warns allowing the president to remove a member of the Federal Reserve at any time for any reason without any notice would turn for-cause protection into little more than at-will employment.
6: Fox's Jared Halpern in Washington. However, the justices are upholding presidential firings at other independent federal agencies in a 6-3 ruling against a former Federal Trade Commission member who was fired without cause. That ruling runs counter to a decades-old decision that had limited executive authority. The High Court also ruling today that Mississippi can count ballots that arrive after Election Day, prompting the president to post another call for election reform, including limits on mail-in ballots and proof of citizenship to vote. The final rulings of the term are due out tomorrow, including one on birthright citizenship. A pause in the Middle East after U.S. strikes on Iranian targets in retaliation for a drone attack that hit a cargo ship.
7: As far as we're concerned, we're holding up our end of the ceasefire. Violence will be met with violence.
6: White House Press Secretary Caroline Leavitt also tells Fox a meeting planned for tomorrow in Qatar with top U.S. envoys. 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
11: Hello, I'm Charles Hart. It's Monday, June 29th. Here's a look at the top stories from your trusted local news source. Well, we start your week off with a first alert day, the beginning of several days of dangerously hot and humid conditions. Temperatures are expected to reach the 90s with heat index values climbing into the triple digits. And this kind of heat can be dangerous. University of Iowa Healthcare says symptoms of heat-related illness include dizziness, lightheadedness, cramps, and unusual tiredness. The best way to stay safe is to stay indoors as much as possible. If you have to go outside, limit your time outdoors. Stay hydrated by drinking plenty of water, and in an emergency, call 911. And we want to remind you there are several cooling centers across eastern Iowa to help you beat the heat this week. Some of those locations include Lindale Mall and Fairfax City Hall in Linn County, the Iowa City Public Library, and I'm on Ice Arena in Dubuque. More locations can be found on our website, kcrg.com. Well, we're just a couple of days away from seeing the speed limit increase to 60 miles an hour on many state and county highways. With just 1 month between when the law was signed and when it takes effect, the DOT and counties are working quickly to prepare. One county engineer says these changes take time.
12: It's probably going to take us a few months. It might take us even up to a year to kind of go through and do some of the cursory evaluations on things.
11: The law goes into effect on Wednesday. The DOT and Iowa County engineers have released a guidance for how they want to see updates implemented, but full implementation of all new traffic changes will most likely come after July 1st. 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
1: The KCRG TV9 First Alert forecast, hot and humid. Our high gets up near 91. Heat index values could get as close to 105. Partly cloudy tonight, down to 76. Hot, humid tomorrow. Repeat the story with heat index 100 to 105 and a high of 92. South winds 15 to 25 today. Hot, humid on Wednesday in the 90s. I'm TV9 meteorologist Joe Winters on News Talk 1540 KXEL.
2: Right now, it's 88 degrees on Iowa's news and talk station.
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0: to the Glenn Beck program. Laura Trump is going to be with us here in just a second. We're going to talk a little bit about what's going on with immigration. The Supreme Court gave the president some big wins last week, and the true meaning of immigration. I'm doing a special this Wednesday. Yeah, it's Wednesday. Wednesday night, we're doing one of our live documentaries, and it is really, really, really good. We're taking you to the streets of Manhattan to show you the history of immigration, what it really means, because it's all been distorted. And we can't have any more immigration if we can't get it right. What is immigration actually for? And meanwhile, they're calling the president, you know, he's just a monster. He hates immigrants. The guy has no reason to hate immigrants. He has no reason. In fact, I'm going to give you some information here that you probably have never, when you hear what happened to President Trump in the 1980s, it'll blow your mind. Because remember, he just hates immigrants so much. We'll talk about that with Laura Trump here in just a second. First, let me tell you about My Patriot Supply. 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Our forefathers, you know, is throwing off the rule of the king. For most of us today, it's a little more practical. It's making sure that when something goes wrong, you're not completely at the mercy of circumstances that you can't control. Because the truth is, modern life has made us incredibly dependent on things we rarely even think about. But history has a way of reminding us those assumptions don't always hold up. So whether it's a storm, an extended power outage, or some other unexpected disruption, wear the mask. 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Is Laura with us yet? Oh, hi, Laura. How are you? Laura.
1: Hello.
0: How are things?
1: Happy Independence Week. Thank you. Happy Independence Week. Happy birthday, America. 250 years is pretty solid.
0: Yeah, my family and I, we're going to go see the fireworks in the Lincoln Memorial. I'm going to take them on a tour of the White House and everything else. Some of my family members have never been there, never been to Washington. And it looks better than it ever has. And I'm really excited to see a rodeo on the National Mall.
1: A rodeo, apparently a Ferris wheel. There's going to be a race there at some point with a bunch of crazy fast cars. So there's a lot going on. And by the way, this is the time to go visit our Capitol, because it is safer than it's ever been, Glenn. It is more beautiful than it's ever been. The president is restoring the beauty of our nation's capital in Washington, D.C. So this is the time to go. I love that you guys are going to have that experience.
0: I mean, I think this is the place to be this summer. It is the vacation that everybody should take. If you can afford a vacation, go to Washington, D.C. So, Laura, I want to talk to you a little bit about, I'm doing a special this Wednesday called The Golden Door from Ellis Island to

0: White House, where we tell the truth about immigration and what it is really for, and how the left has so distorted, you know, the Emma Lazarus poem of, you know, give us your tired, your poor, your huddled masses. We were never meant to be a hospital. What that means is you come here with an idea. You want to be a part of this American experiment. You can leave the past behind and you can do anything. And one of the examples I use is your father-in-law's parents, his grandfather and his mother. They are in. That's an incredible story.
1: It is. And you're right. I think it's really important that we continue to talk about the real immigration situation here in America and the legal immigration. You're right. The left has really distorted what this president has been talking about, really, Glenn, since the day he came down the golden escalators and announced his run for president in June of 2015, which everyone remembers was hysteria. It was pandemonium after Donald Trump tried to acknowledge the fact that there were a lot of people who were coming to our country with bad intentions, who, you know, were bringing illicit drugs to our country, who were causing problems, who were bringing crime into America, because somehow we had kind of left what this country had started as a country of legal immigrants, and we had phased into a place where we had a lot of just open door policy of you can come here and you don't have to follow the proper process. We are a country of legal immigrants. That is how America was founded. And in, if you look at the history of the Trump family, if you look at my, you know, personal family's history as well, and I think you can talk to Americans across the country, this is how it started. But we have to have a process and you have to follow the law when you come to America. And then, yes, we are the land of opportunity. There's no place on earth that gives you the opportunities and the chance to rise and succeed like America. It's all about how hard you are willing to work and how big you're willing to dream. And we have to clarify, I think, unfortunately, for a lot of people, the truth about the immigration here in this country.
0: Do you think, and I'm sure he's past it now, but I think in the first term, he had to feel like he was hit in the face with a shovel because of how he was viewed all the time. I mean, I didn't know this. We looked this up. He was one of the first recipients of the Ellis Island Medal of Honor in 1986. He got it the year Rosa Parks, Jackie Kennedy, and Muhammad Ali were given this Medal of Honor. And somehow or another, I mean, there's the picture of it. That's crazy. He's standing next to Rosa Parks.
1: That's amazing. That's amazing.
0: Oh, it's incredible how he, the history of his family and of immigration. I mean, even his wife. And somehow or another, he's painted as this guy who just hates immigrants.
1: But if you look back, actually, Glenn, at what so many prominent Democrats, including Barack Obama, including Joe Biden, all of these people were saying not so long before Donald Trump came down that escalator, they were all saying the things that Donald Trump has been saying for the past 11 years. And yet, all of a sudden, that's a problem. All of a sudden, you're xenophobic, you're racist if you say those things. No, what we need to talk about is the fact that somewhere along the way, the Democrats decided, wait a minute, our policies are no longer anything that anyone wants to buy into. Our policies are going to be very hard to sell to the American people. And so we need to find another way to keep ourselves on top. We need to find another way to win elections. And I think you look back to about 11 years ago and somebody said, you know what, let's just start letting people come in and let's not really vet people. Let's not follow the law and follow the process that's been in place for so long. Let's just let people in and we won't really talk about it. We'll just do it. And we'll hope that these people become Democrat voters and vote for us in perpetuity, which we all have to assume was the whole goal and the whole plan of all of this. The problem is that it has absolutely wreaked havoc on our country. The problem is that you had 100,000 Americans a year dying from fentanyl overdoses. The problem is that you had foreign gangs taking over apartment complexes. And we all know the issues and the crime that resulted as, you know, we had this illegal immigration crisis throughout the tenure of Joe Biden's presidency. So Donald Trump called it out day one when he announced his run for president. You're right. They have distorted it completely. And again, if you look back 12, 15 years ago, a lot of prominent Democrats were saying exactly what Donald Trump is today. Isn't it incredible how they've tried to flip the script?
0: So the left had a meltdown. meltdown last week on TPS from the Supreme Court. An absolute meltdown. What part of immigration is not a suicide pact? Do they not understand?
1: It's really crazy. And then you see, you know, people like Zoran Mamdani, the mayor of New York City, saying, oh, I'm not going to go along with what the law says. I'm not going to abide by what the Supreme Court has just ruled. And it's so crazy. It's so counterintuitive. If you apply even a little bit of common sense to this, if you're incentivizing people to come here, if you are a major leader in this party, which sadly we have to call someone like Zoran Mamdani, the mayor of New York City, a socialist, a major leader in the Democrat Party, that's how far left these crazy people have become. But if you are advocating for people to break our laws to come here, and then you're saying, oh, on top of that, I'm going to flagrantly violate the law, and I'm going to incentivize you to come here. We're going to, you know, we know they've been giving them debit cards full of cash. They've been giving them places to stay. Look at how much of the New York City budget has gone to taking care of illegal immigrants. It is insane to me. It is totally crazy. The Supreme Court has made a ruling. The temporary protective status cannot stand. The Trump administration has been incredible at what they have done in protecting our country's borders. You have not had a single illegal immigrant released into the interior of the homeland of the United States of America in, I think it's about a year, Glenn, and we've had the most secure border under this president we've ever had. We're finally getting a handle on this disaster that has ensued because of the Democrats. And then the Supreme Court makes an even further ruling on it, and everybody melts down and they don't want to abide by it. It's crazy. And I hope that it's exposing how far these folks on the left are willing to go, how they don't care about our laws. They don't care about what's best for Americans or our communities. They're just willing to do whatever they think is going to be politically advantageous for them.
0: There are two stories that point this out and make this true. Let me give you the first one. I'd love to hear your comment on this. Last week, the president wrote, the communists are finally making their move. It's beyond socialist now. Socialist is almost a joke to these people. The communists are finally making their move. I've been waiting and preparing for a long time. The game is on. Enjoy watching President Donald J. Trump. Any idea what that means?
1: Well,
0: I mean, it makes me tingly inside. It makes me happy, but I'm wondering what that means.
1: Well, look, I think you've seen such a champion for America, such a patriot in Donald Trump. You know, he's a person who I think has tried to revive the American spirit. And at the core of who we are as a country, it's the antithesis of communism, right? We are a country of, by, and for the people. We're founded on capitalism, one nation under God. All of these ideas that you do have to call them just communists at this point, because that's what they ultimately want to see happen. They wanted to fundamentally transform America. How do you do that? You turn us into a communist country. These kind of policies have never worked anywhere in the world. They have been tried. And so right. Donald Trump, as a staunch defender of our freedoms and of, you know, who we have been at the core of, you know, the American spirit, see something like that. And I would love to know what it means as well. But here's what I can tell you. He's not going to hold back. He's going to call these people out every single day. And he's going to make sure that whether it's on Truth Social, right, on X, in a presidential address, I am sure that there will be far more to come from this president. America can never be a socialist or communist country.
0: One last thing, because, you know, you are the head of the GOP now. And I want to know about... I want to hear your response to the promise to America. 13 Democrats, and thank God. I mean, that's very few, but, you know, we started with 13 colonies, so why not? 13 Democrats have come out. I know. There weren't 257 other colonies, but I digress. The 13 colony, or the 13 Democrats have come out, and they said, their promise to America, we're capitalists, we're not socialist. They come out with things that honestly sound exactly like Ronald Reagan. They're going to be eaten by their own party, whether it's before or after the election, I'm not sure. But at least some have woken up. Is this a ploy just for the election, or do you think this is actually some Democrats waking up and going, oh, dear God, we're in trouble?
1: I think the more centrist moderate Democrats are in full panic mode, and they should be. What happened with Joe Biden as president, and maybe we should put that in air quotes, Glenn, because we don't really know what the hell was going on, right? We know it was the auto pen who was signing a lot of documents and things for Biden. With Joe Biden at the top of the Democrat Party, they had a full vacuum, and they had no real leader, and they had no real direction. And so what did that lend itself to? It led to where we are right now, where you have these socialists and communists fully taking over the party. And we used to laugh about this, and we used to say, oh, these ideas are crazy, these are silly, this is insane. Look at what's happening. Look at these socialists winning primaries across America. That is very serious. So I do think that there are a few, at least, reasonable Democrats left out there, the John Fettermans of the world, who see this sort of thing and they're like, oh my God, this is the new party and this is the face of our party. And they don't want to see that happen. It is abysmal, by the way, that only 13 of them could muster up the courage to sign something that had to do with common sense and capitalism. America, take notice. This is the new Democrat Party. They're socialists and communists. If only 13 of them could figure that out. But I do think that this is a moment Americans need to take very seriously. Look, 2024, we saw record turnout, right? We saw people very enthusiastic about getting out to vote in that election because it really felt like the country was on the line. We had 4 years of Joe Biden destroying America and the Democrats, you know, just running us in the wrong direction. Think about the idea of socialists and communists taking seats in our United States Congress, Glenn. Americans need to get out and vote in these midterm elections with the same enthusiasm, the same vigor, and the same thought that we need to save our country as we had in 2024. Because don't kid yourself, if these people take control of things, we know that they have been clear about what they want to do. Pack the Supreme Court, eliminate the filibuster, DC and Puerto Rico get statehood. They want to put themselves in a position to be in power in perpetuity forever. Think about how dangerous that is for America. And think about their policies, not just implemented in places like Seattle and New York, all across America. We need to take these midterms seriously. And I think if we expose these people for who they are and encourage Americans to get out and vote like 24, we can be successful.
0: The former Republican National Committee co-chair and host of My View, Laura Trump. Laura, it's always good to talk to you. Thank you. My best to your family and happy
1: Independence Thank you, Glenn. Week. Happy Independence Week.
0: You bet. Thank you. By the way, this special is coming out on Wednesday. It is going to be a live documentary. It is really, really good. The story of America's immigration, unlike you've ever heard it told before. We're going to open it up. Jason and I are going to open it up live from Washington, D.C. Then we're going to go into the documentary, which will take you all over and all through history. It is so good. You're going to learn stuff you've never. And you're going to be able to defend our borders. And you're going to be able to understand what immigration policy is, why it's important, and be able to defend it. Watch it with your family, because it's a great history lesson. And then we're going to take your questions afterwards, live from Washington, D.C. again. That is for Torch members only. 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That special airs Wednesday night, 8 p.m. live from the nation's capital. Okay, let me tell you about our sponsor. It's SuperSure.
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0: Well, this isn't good. Watson versus the Republican National Committee. The Supreme Court just came out 5-4. Roberts, what a surprise, and Barrett sided with the Dems. The Supreme Court ruled that states like Mississippi can still count certain mail-in ballots that arrive a few days after the election day, rejecting the GOP challenge to Mississippi's law for late arriving ballots as long as they were mailed and postmarked by election day. This is why we need the Save America Act. Also, Supreme Court lets $5 million sex abuse verdict stand against Trump. President Trump had asked the justices to intervene after a jury found that he had sexually abused and defamed the writer E. Jean Carroll. Supreme Court Monday declined a request by the president to review the $5 million civil judgment against him. And the court has denied Trump's effort to remove federal government Lisa Cook. This is not a good day. This is not a good day coming out of the Supreme Court. But it is what it is. So Mississippi, as long as it's postmarked by Election Day, that's the only saving grace there. Trump has got to pay the $5 million sex abuse verdict, which is absolutely, that's criminal. That is criminal. And the effort to remove the Fed, Governor Lisa Cook. Well, if they don't work for the president, who do they work for? Oh, I know. That private corporation called the Fed, which should be abolished. Ricky, quickly, we've got a couple of seconds.
1: Why do we need to sack the court? Oh.
0: Yeah, right. It's exactly right. Well, that's what we have to do. Quick, everybody, stack the court. That's what they would be saying. Thank God we're not. All right, let me tell you about Rapid Radio. 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You buy them for one specific reason, and before long, you find yourself reaching for them all the time. 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
1: This Wednesday night at 8 p.m. Eastern, the golden door from Ellis Island to the White House. 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
2: This is a Bloomberg Money Minute. Because of the war in the Middle East and some tough competition from Chinese automakers, all the major Japanese car companies posted sales declines in May, including the world's biggest car maker, Toyota, sales down 7.5%, Honda down 5%, Nissan down about 10%. 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Shares up more than 6% this hour. Elsewhere on Wall Street, the tech sector seeing a bit of a bounce back today, and hopes are rising for the U.S. and Iran, which have agreed to resume peace talks tomorrow in Qatar. Right now, the Dow's up nearly 0.5%, the tech-heavy NASDAQ 1.5% higher, the S&P up 0.9%, and oil close to $71 a barrel. Tom Busby, Bloomberg Radio.
3: This is the Midday Market Report for Monday on the Iowa Agribusiness Radio Network. I'm Mark Magnuson, joined in midday by Justin McKinney of Comstock. Justin, what's happening with the trade in the grains?
4: Not a lot of positive start in the week here, Mark. We got July corn down 12 cents right now, and December corn down 11 and a half. Beans down 16 and a half on the July. The Noves are down 17 and a quarter. A lot of risk off selling ahead of tomorrow's stocks and acres numbers. Feels like we have month end, we have quarter end, we have the unknown of the report tomorrow. Funds were net short, just a little bit of corn, about 69,000 on the last commitment of traders report and just slightly long, about 36,000 beans. It feels like we're taking a little bit of premium out of this market as we head into that report, irregardless of the forecast coming up, which is it's really hot and really dry, really hot and really humid here today.
3: That was Justin McKinney with Comstock. We will have a check of the numbers next.
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3: July corn down 11.5 at 401.25. July soybeans down 16.5 at 11.09¾. July soybean meal down 2.30 at 304.70. July soybean oil down $1.30 at 70 even. Chicago wheat down 6.25 at 572. Minneapolis wheat down 5 cents at 571. Kansas City hard red wheat down 2¾ at 608¼. July oats down 17¾ at 259. On the Merck, August live cattle down 303 at 242.80. August feeder cattle down 390 at 365.95. July lean hogs up 3 cents at 92.95. July pork cutout unchanged at 115 even. Class 3 milk down a penny at 1571. 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
12: The KCRG TV9 First Alert forecast, hot and humid. Our high gets up near 91. Heat index values could get as close to 105. Partly cloudy tonight, down to 76. Hot, humid tomorrow. Repeat the story with heat index 100 to 105 and a high of 92. South winds 15 to 25 today. Hot, humid on Wednesday in the 90s. I'm TV9 meteorologist Joe Winters on News Talk 1540 KXEL.
13: Right now, it's 88 degrees on Iowa's News and Talk Station.
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0: I can't thank all of the insiders and everybody else who came on Saturday night and Saturday afternoon. I was giving speeches all day in Idaho about the history of America, and I met so many great people. I mean, people drove from California and Colorado, and I met a couple from Ohio and Oregon. And I mean, it was an amazing afternoon. And thank you so much for coming to that. I'm going to be in D.C. on Wednesday at 2 p.m. I'm going to be at the Great American State Fair. That's on the nation's mall at the Capitol. You can find out all the information at freedom250.org. But I'll be speaking at 2 p.m. At the Great American State Fair. Then Wednesday night, that night, July 1st, I'm going to be doing the Torch live. And we'll be in Washington, D.C. to give you the special, The Golden Door. It is great. You're going to love this special. Make sure you are a Torch member to see that. On Monday, I'm going to be at Citizens United for Israel, Christians United for Israel, CUFI. It's a night to honor Israel. If you want to register for that, you do have to register because there's going to be very tight security. But I'd love to see you there if you want. They're making a special discount if you want to register and you're coming for me, Beck 26, and you get that discount. Then in Vegas next Saturday, I'll be in Las Vegas speaking at Freedom Fest. So you don't want to miss that. This week, starting tomorrow, I'm going to tell you 3 days in a row, I'm going to tell you what it took to write the Declaration of Independence. It's going to be in this hour, and you do not want to miss it. It's a great story, and I've been working a week on the research on this. But today, I want to show you something that we just got. I just won this in auction for our museum. Tani and I bid on this weekend or this last Friday. It's an amazing, amazing document. You know, the Declaration of Independence is such a great story, but, you know, the war started long ago. And this is a document. It's on paper. It's 13 and a half inches by 8.5. And up in the left-hand corner right here, the right corner, is pressed to bind the fiber together. No ink, it's just a clear, clean bite into it. It's a seal of Rhode Island, and it just has the word hope on it, which I love. Hope. At the bottom, two signatures. One is Nicholas Cook. He is the governor. And at the right is Ward, Henry Ward. He was the secretary. And between the seal and this is a commission. And it's authority granted to two men to go and act in the name of the people of Rhode Island. And the date is the 6th of May, 1776. And here's what they don't tell you about that date. The war was already a year old. Okay. We've told this story to ourselves. We say the Declaration of Independence is what started it, but it wasn't the 4th of July or the 2nd of July, you know, a continent of farmers standing up, declaring themselves free, and then go fetch your muskets. That's not what happened. By the time the Declaration of Independence, the ink was dry, we had already been at war for 13 months. Blood was a year dry already. You have to go back to the 19th of April in 1775, the Lexington Green and the Concord Bridge, the shot heard around the world. It had already been fired. And men had already fallen face down in the spring grass. 2 months after that, the 17th of June, they fought at Breed's Hill above Boston until the powder ran out and the British took that hill, but left 1,000 of their own on its slope. So by the spring of 1776, American boys have already been a year in the ground. Mothers had already received the word. Pine boxes already were lowered, covered over, and the soil was already separated and the grass was starting to grow again. The king's soldiers were not a threat on the horizon. They were already here. Regiments on American soil, warships riding in and posting anchor in American harbors. Everybody could see this out their kitchen window. The most powerful force on the face of the earth was not coming. It was already here. So understand what these guys were in Rhode Island were doing with this document. They were not picking a fight. The fight had already picked them. It was already here. They'd already buried their sons. What they were doing was harder, because this is the thing that we have forgotten in the whole heart of it. These were loyal men. They did not want to leave for a year. In fact, years. The American colonists had clung to a single stubborn, I think desperate hope. The hope that the king would finally see them. That George III would finally look across the ocean and go, oh man, these are my people. They're not rebels. They're not rabble rousers. They're not some lesser breed to be managed or taxed or garrisoned, but they're my loyal subjects. They're English, Englishmen, loyal. asking only for the rights that any Englishman was born holding. And just before the Declaration of Independence, in the summer of 1775, so a year before, we send out what's called the Olive Branch Petition. It was after Bunker Hill, after the dead had already been counted. But even then, with the war begun, they wrote to their king and said, please, we're still yours. Stop this. Hear us, please. He wouldn't even take this olive branch into his own hands. He wouldn't receive it. He didn't read it. Instead, he stood up and he said, they're in open rebellion. And then he went further. He signed a law that cut the colonies out of his protection entirely, declared all of their ships fair prize, sent foreign soldiers, the Hessians, mercenaries, hired guns to come across the sea and bring his own people to heel, kill his own people. That was the answer. Not hand extended, a fist, foreign bayonets paid by him to drive it home. And that, not the dead at Lexington, not the smoke over Boston, that was the thing that finally broke the cord. Because a war you can survive, a war you can even forgive at the end of it, if the man on the throne looks at you and finally calls you his own. But this told them the truth that they had spent a year refusing to believe, that the king was never going to see them as people. So he had made up his mind across the ocean, and he would sooner hire strangers to kill them than sit and hear them. So the Declaration of Independence was not the beginning of anything. It was the surrender of this little word up here in this document, hope. It was the moment loyal people finally, in grief, let go of the king's hand. Not because they stopped loving the idea of him, because they finally understood he's never going to love us back. Now, look at the date on this page again. The date on this page is the 6th of May, 1776. Why is that important? Because 2 days earlier, the 4th of May, that little colony of Rhode Island had become the first to make it actually official. They struck the king's name out of all of their oaths. They crossed the crown out of all of their laws. The smallest colony on the map let it go first and stepped off alone. And then 2 days after committing that treason, they sat down and wrote this order for two delegates to ride to Philadelphia to finish. To take, in the words on the page, all such measures that shall be thought of best for promoting the welfare of the United Colonies. It's a blank check written against their own necks in the middle of the war they were losing. And the first man it named was old, Stephen Hopkins. Stephen Hopkins, he had been in the fight for a while, but he had palsy in his hand. So his hand, when he signed things, you look at the Declaration of Independence and you'll see his name, and it's so shaky. He could barely write. And when it came to his time at the table to sign the Declaration of Independence, he reached across with his left hand and gripped his trembling right, and so he could steady his hand somewhat and sign it. And he said, my hand trembles, but my heart does not. The second guy on this was new, and he was only there because of a fresh grave, Samuel Ward. He was the delegate from Rhode Island, the other delegate. He had gone down to Philadelphia, caught smallpox, and died of it on the 26th of March. And the war was on. The seat was suddenly empty, at the worst hour to leave it empty. So they reached for William Ellery. He was a lawyer in Newport, Rhode Island. And he's the guy, they put this paper in his hand. And then he went down and he fought for the Declaration of Independence. And he didn't flinch. He went straight to grinding out this revolution. It was pretty amazing what he had done when he signed the declaration. He signed it so large, it's only second in size to Hancock's, and Ellery knew exactly what his signature was. He knew that was a noose at the end of that sentence. So as the delegates came forward one by one, if you see the painting of them, you will see Ellery standing back behind. He was watching every man. He said he wanted to watch every man's face as they signed their own death warrant. And he said, I wanted to see if they were sincere or not, see if any man would break as he put his face, as he put his hand to the Declaration of Independence. And he said he stood there and he looked at face after face after face. And he said afterwards, all I saw was undaunted resolution. None of them flinched. All of them were ready for war. These were men who had already buried their own, men who had begged the king and had been answered with mercenaries, and they signed anyway. This room, to get into this room, which was locked and sealed tight, this was your ticket. This is what bought you a seat in that room. To hold this thing 250 years later, to have it in my own hands, is amazing. The days of 4th of July, 2026, the king is gone. He's a footnote. The empire is gone. But the paper survives. The men don't. This paper has outlived the men who carried it. But the paper still asks this one question. The only one that really mattered. You don't get to choose when the storm comes. It's already here, just as it was in their day. It's in the harbor. It's in the fields. You only get to choose. Are you going to stand inside the storm? The seat at today's table is still warm, but it has your name on it now. What remains to be seen is what you will do with it. More in a minute. 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
0: There is atheist outrage in Lebanon, Virginia. There's a painting on a wall inside Honaker Elementary School. It features a giant orange tiger paw along with the words Philippians 4:13. Now, that's the Bible verse that says we can do all things through Christ who gives us strength. The Freedom for Religion Foundation is an atheist hate group based in Wisconsin. They get triggered by the name of Jesus. They say the message violates the law, noted that religion is a divisive force in public school, and they demanded the school district remove the Bible verse from the wall. Well, instead of telling the atheist to go to church, the school superintendent complied with their demands, writing a letter telling the atheist the Bible verse had been removed. They literally painted over the Bible verse. You know, it's a shame kids in Lebanon, Virginia have to check their Christian faith at the schoolhouse door, but atheists won't be satisfied until they completely eliminate our faith from the public marketplace. I'm Todd Stearns.
2: I have some good news, especially if you're married or thinking about getting married. Here it is. Marriage is good for you. Hi, this is Jim Daly with Focus on the Family. The data is clear. Traditional marriage offers a wide range of benefits that divorce and cohabitation simply do not. The Institute for American Values recently compiled a long list of reasons why marriage matters. Many of them deal with its physical and economic benefits, but a good marriage can contribute significantly to emotional health as well, for both adults and children. The scholars who studied the data discovered that children whose parents divorce have higher rates of psychological problems such as depression. They're also more likely to suffer from other mental illnesses. Tragically, divorce is also linked to higher suicide rates. Other reports state that divorce is the number one factor linked with suicide rates in major U.S. cities, ranking above all other physical, financial, and psychological factors. On the other hand, marriage can be a strong antidote to some of these problems. For example, research shows that married mothers have lower rates of depression than do single cohabitating moms. A lot of these things are just common sense. A mountain of data from a diverse group of experts clearly confirms what we know intuitively, that the institution of marriage matters. For more on the benefits of marriage and other information to help your family thrive, go to FocusOnTheFamily.com. I'm Jim Daly.
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Welcome to the Glenn Beck program. So total members of Congress that are Democrats are 257. 257. 13 of them have now come out. And I, you know what? I say that gladly, that there are 13. I thought there were zero. But there are 13 now, and they should be praised. They have come out and said, we are capitalists. We are not socialist. We believe in secure borders, fiscal responsibility, and national pride. And they have come out with their promise to America. And I think, you know, I was talking to Laura Trump about this earlier. I think this might just, I hope it's not just a ploy for the election. I hope these at least 13 are sincere, but only 13 out of 257. Here's their promise to America. We are capitalists. We're not socialists. We want safety, not lawlessness. We are responsible, not reckless. We believe government should solve problems, not create them. This is great. This sounds like Ronald Reagan. We are mainstream and not extreme. We believe Americans can disagree without division. We stand for moderation, acceptance, respect, free expression, and democratic pluralism. We embrace politics of persuasion over purity, contempt, and cultural division. Where were these people? And we are proud and not ashamed of America. You know, this is the Democratic Party that people think they're in right now. A lot of Democrats think that that's what their party is. You had 13 come up. If that's what the party was, there would be 250, 59 or 57 of them. No, there were 13 of them that gathered together this weekend to sign this document and make that promise to America. That's remarkable. That is absolutely remarkable. And, you know, we had 13 colonies. We have 13 Democrats that still believe in it. So that's nice, I guess. But maybe that's just me. I please, when you hear about these guys, you know, don't badmouth them. Welcome them. Welcome them back into sanity, because if they are sincere, they're not going to be lasting long in the Democratic Party. They won't. You know, you think Fetterman is actually going to make it in the Democratic Party? No, they'll either vote him out or they'll eat him. I mean, if you saw what's happening. But these are American principles. That I want those things too. I'm not a socialist. I'm a capitalist. I want safety, not lawlessness. I'm responsible, not reckless. I believe government, you know, doesn't solve problems, it creates them. I'm mainstream, I'm not extreme, and I'm proud of America, not ashamed. Every American, but only 13 Democrats in Congress could actually sign this.

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2: 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Shares up more than 6% this hour. Elsewhere on Wall Street, the tech sector seeing a bit of a bounce back today, and hopes are rising for the U.S. and Iran, which have agreed to resume peace talks tomorrow in Qatar. Right now, the Dow's up nearly 0.5%, the tech-heavy NASDAQ 1.5% higher, the S&P up 0.9%, and oil close to $71 a barrel. Tom Busby, Bloomberg Radio.
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4: It's almost over. Elisa Brady, Fox News. The final rulings of the Supreme Court's current term now due out tomorrow.
5: Cases include the closely watched challenge to President Trump's executive order limiting birthright citizenship. Lower courts have concluded the action violates or likely violates the 14th Amendment. Another case is one involving a Republican challenge to campaign finance limits and LGBTQ rights cases from Idaho and West Virginia that deal with transgender students in public school sports.
4: Fox's Tony J. Powers. Among today's rulings, a split decision for the president on firings at federal agencies. The justice is ruling 6-3 that a Federal Trade Commission member can be fired even without cause. But a 5-4 decision says Fed Governor Lisa Cook can stay on the job while fighting the president's effort to fire her over mortgage fraud allegations she denies. The high court also ruling mail-in ballots arriving after Election Day can be counted in Mississippi, while agreeing to hear a challenge to stricter voter ID laws in Arizona.
6: Justices will consider a Republican appeal to enforce an Arizona law requiring proof of citizenship for state and local elections. The law passed Arizona. The case first reached the Supreme Court in 2024, and the justices gave a partial victory to Republican challengers, allowing proof of citizenship in state and local races, but not federal elections. Arguments won't be heard until the fall, likely too late to impact the upcoming midterm elections.
4: Fox's Jared Halpern. A grueling search for earthquake survivors in Venezuela includes crews from the U.S.
7: 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They're going to collapse structures and using audio technology to verify noise of possible survivors, and then a specialized unit carries out the rescue missions. More help is coming in the form of 130 U.S. Marines. They're working to open the port of La Guaira, which will help rescue and relief teams deliver supplies.
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9: Hello, I'm Charles Hart. It's Monday, June 29th. Here's a look at the top stories from your trusted local news source. Well, we start your week off with a first alert day, the beginning of several days of dangerously hot and humid conditions. Temperatures are expected to reach the 90s with heat index values climbing into the triple digits. And this kind of heat can be dangerous. University of Iowa Healthcare says symptoms of heat-related illness include dizziness, lightheadedness, cramps, and unusual tiredness. The best way to stay safe is to stay indoors as much as possible. If you have to go outside, limit your time outdoors. Stay hydrated by drinking plenty of water, and in an emergency, call 911. And we want to remind you there are several cooling centers across eastern Iowa to help you beat the heat this week. Some of those locations include Lindale Mall and Fairfax City Hall in Linn County, the Iowa City Public Library, and I'm on Ice Arena in Dubuque. More locations can be found on our website, kcrg.com. Well, we're just a couple of days away from seeing the speed limit increase to 60 miles an hour on many state and county highways. With just 1 month between when the law was signed and when it takes effect, the DOT and counties are working quickly to prepare. One county engineer says these changes take time.
10: It's probably going to take us a few months. It might take us even up to a year to kind of go through and do some of the cursory evaluations on things.
9: The law goes into effect on Wednesday. The DOT and Iowa County engineers have released a guidance for how they want to see updates implemented, but full implementation of all new traffic changes will most likely come after July 1st. 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
13: The KCRG TV9 First Alert forecast, hot and humid. Our high gets up near 91.

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1: Glenn Beck is on.
2: Hello, America. Welcome to the Glenn Beck program. We're glad that you are here. This is Independence Week. We're going to be doing a lot on the Declaration of Independence and our nation's history this week. Beginning tomorrow, every hour number two, for the rest of the week, will all be about the writing and signing about the Declaration of Independence. And I've done a week's worth of research on it. I've really worked hard on this. I've learned so much in researching it. I'm so excited to tell you the true story of how we came to be America. And the signing of the Declaration of Independence, that begins on tomorrow's program, hour number two. You don't want to miss it. Today, I have a dear friend on, John Irwin. He is a director, a producer, a screenwriter. He is the founder and chief of the Wonder Project, which is playing such an important role in changing what we see. You know, I don't know about you, but I mean, there's nothing really worth anything, any time. I used to see movies every single week. I never missed a week without going to see a movie. I am a movie fiend. I love it. So does my wife. Every Friday, our whole marriage up until COVID, we would go see movies. And it would get dicey on some weeks. You'd be like, okay, there's nothing to see. We don't do that anymore. There's nothing to see. I saw a movie 3-4 weeks ago, and I watched it online because it was Young Washington. It is the story of George Washington growing up, and it's done by my friend John Irwin, and it is really good and accurate. You're going to love this movie. So make a plan to see it. The love letter, I think, Irwin's love letter to America, Young Washington. I have John with us. He's going to talk about it, how it came about, and if there's any plans for more Washington stories, but we'll see how this one does, I guess. John Irwin joins me in just a second. First, let me tell you about American financing. Financial peace of mind isn't just about how much money you have. It's how many options you have. 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
4: Glenn, good to see you, man. It's been a little while. It's great to be among friends. I remember being on your show the release week of a film for I Can Only Imagine many years ago, and Dennis Quaid was on, and we had lost him in the Arctic. He was filming with like a bunch of polar bears or something, and he was in the middle of the night. So right before I got on the segment, I hear like we've lost Dennis in a town. There's more polar bears than people. And so I'm like, I'm going to go on and stall with Glenn, and you're going to find Dennis Quaid in the Antarctic. And they did. And they did right before we came out of commercial.

0: commercial break. So I have many memories.
1: He had to go back. Yeah, I know. He had to go back inside because he had to get his gun, I think, because they wouldn't allow him to be outside without his gun. It was crazy.
0: Yeah, yeah.
1: Anyway,
0: to get cell service, he had to be like risk his life with polar bears. I digress. Many great memories with you, man.
1: I remember this has got to be 15 years ago. We first talked and we talked about the problem with Hollywood and that you were setting out and you were going to change Hollywood. And it was hard at that time. It was really, really hard for anybody on a conservative side to be able to do it. And I have to tell you, John, I watched your movie, Young Washington, with such pride and admiration for you on all that you've accomplished and how good of a director and a producer and a screenwriter you have become. It's a great story and a great movie. Congratulations.
0: Man, thank you so much. We share the obsession for Washington. I read many books on Washington, including yours. And I just wanted to write a kind of a love letter to the country for our 250. And it's the only film in theaters nationwide that celebrates American history as we go into the 250. And I just, you know, it's one of those things where I'm just grateful to the audience because, you know, the audience just keeps shocking, Hollywood. And that allows us to do more and have larger budgets. And so it's not easy. The lead, I created the show House of David that airs on Amazon, and the lead of that show, Michael, he gave me this ring. It says, seek discomfort. And I believe in that as a way of life. So sometimes we say pain is temporary, film is forever. So it's been a hard road, but incredibly fulfilling one. And I'm just so grateful for the audience for supporting the work. And that's what gets these films made.
1: Is it out now?
0: It comes out on Friday, going into the 4th of July weekend. So talk about the perfect date for a movie about Washington. It releases on the 4th of July weekend on our 250th anniversary. And so we're very grateful. It's in theaters nationwide. I'm working with Angel Studios to release it. And so, we've always said your movie ticket is your vote, and it's more true now than ever. We really want to do more of these stories. We want to do more stories on the life of George Washington. We want to do more stories on the founding of America. And I just know when I took the time to read a lot of books on the founding of the country, the story is unbelievable, first of all. As you know, it lives up to the hype. And you're just filled with a sense of gratitude and awe and wonder and pride that this nation exists at all. And it really is something to celebrate together. And it is a miracle. I mean, talk about low statistical odds of success. And so we want to make more of these films. And it starts with, we thought, where do we start? And I'm like, well, I love the origin story, hero's journey of Washington, where he learns to be a leader. And so that's where we decided to start.
1: He learns to be a leader, but he really never learns to be a good general. He's really bad at strategy. He loses over and over and over again. I mean, it's embarrassing on how bad he is at the beginning.
0: You know what's interesting about Washington is he is forged much more by hardship and failure and risk and adventure than he was by ease. And many of the great leaders are, Churchill the same way. And what I found out about him is, yes, we didn't have any good generals, you know, because we were colonies. But Washington became our first real leader and the embodiment of a cause. And I think he learned over the course of this story early in his life that to lead is to serve and to lead is to embody something that's bigger than you are. And he became America's first great leader. And what I noticed about him during the Revolutionary War is he had this fortitude, man. Like he had this ability to endure in an uncommon way.
1: Yes.
0: And that was really the thing that won the war. Or one of the major things that won the war was just grit. And I wanted to find out where that came from, and it really came from his early life. So I wanted to make this, I've always considered it Pride and Prejudice meets The Revenant, you know, this kind of first adventure story in the French and Indian War. And that's where I wanted to start. But man, I would love, my dream is to tell more of these stories. And we just, I think so many of the problems that we have, come from the fact that we don't know our origin story and we don't know why we're here.
1: Exactly right.
0: How amazing this country is, you know?
1: That's exactly right. I have to ask you, you know, I never really, I guess, fully understood or saw, you know, I'm such an American that I never thought of George Washington having to go to the British and saying, hey, I could, you know, I could serve here. And them looking at him and going, no, you're not an elite. You're of no family. You're of no consequence. You have no education. Where Americans, we don't look at people like that. And it's so weird to see and to think George Washington being rejected because he's not part of the old system. You know, I don't know how to explain it. Once you see the movie, you'll understand. But even his first real, and I think I'll bet you his real love his whole life. You know, he kind of grew up around and dad just didn't even, nobody even thought it was possible because he just was, you know, kind of scum beneath their feet.
0: Yeah, you see the American idea birthed in this idea of anyone, you know, from anywhere being able to do whatever they set their mind to if they work hard enough.
1: Right. I mean,
0: that is the idea of America, and that did not exist. And you clearly see that. You see the unfairness of a world fixed in a class system with an elite that no matter what you do, no matter how good you are, you could never join just by virtue of your status. And you see this group of people, and you see Washington in this movie say, why is the world, why can we not make a better world? So it's so interesting how he so wanted to join this group that he was actually destined to defy. And you see that over the course of the film, and you wonder if the first great love of his life had chosen him, or if he was able to get a royal commission as a British officer, which he wanted so badly.
1: Yeah.
0: Is there an America today? I don't know. You know, so it's amazing to see these things that happened, that really is, as he called it, were kind of a divine hand of providence guiding him, even when it was painful.
1: It's interesting to, see, what did you find about, and did you even research this far into it? His love affair with Martha. I mean, cause I've always felt that the love affair that you see, this crushing love that he has for this woman, Fairfax, whose father is, you know, has hired him to make maps of the county and everything else, mm-hmm. Or of his property. I'm not sure he ever gets past that. It was Martha. I mean, I know he loved Martha, but was it kind of the old fashioned because we're married and we're going to love each other? Or was there ever really a deep love affair with Martha and George? Do you know?
0: Yeah, I have opinions on this. And you try to research as much as you can. Martha burned all their letters.
1: She burned almost everything. Yeah.
0: Except two.
1: Yeah.
0: And I was at Mount Vernon, 2 days ago. We got to lay a wreath on his grave, which was amazing.
1: Tomb.
0: And then also we were, you know, in the room that he died, and there's a desk there, and that's where one of these letters was from Martha, tucked away, hidden, like it was just hidden in the desk. But the rest are burned, and the only letters that we have from Sally are from the letters he wrote to her. And so Sally was obviously his kind of first crush, flame. There was obviously attraction there. The last letter he wrote her was like a week before he married Martha. I feel like Martha was a business partnership that, and a part, as yeah, marriages so. Were in that day, that actually grew into a bond over time, especially as they experienced difficulty together and she was out with him during the war. And if you read that one letter that survived, you see that the relationship with Martha blossomed into a real bond, in my opinion, different, than kind of the infatuation with Sally, but I think it grew and grew, and became more and more real. I mean, I hope to tell that story. And especially as you get into 1776 and beyond, just the pressure that he was under, you know, I think she was there for him in every way. So these were the two loves she of his was. Life, you know, and, it's she so fascinating to explore.
1: Yeah. She was not only there for him, but when they went to Valley Forge, I mean, she was there. I mean, no woman mm-hmm. is going to Valley Forge. She was there helping, she was a remarkable woman. Anyway, John, what is one last thing? What is the one thing you learned about George Washington you did not know that you thought, wow, everyone should know this?
0: Well, as I studied his life, you know, you think about these characters forged in stone, you know, and they're mythic. And then you ask, where do these characteristics come from? And I think what I learned was just the value of failure, that George Washington learned through his mistakes, and he kept going, and he didn't give up, and he was very self-aware, and he forged himself before he could forge a nation. And you see that in this film, in this early chapter in his life. So I think, you know, one of the great lessons for me was that failure doesn't have to define you, but it can mold you into the person that you're meant to become if you'll let it, and if you'll not quit. And this guy had an uncommon endurance, and he learned from his mistakes, and he kept going, and he had true courage. So I think those were the primary things. Other than that, I think his personality was like a lid on top of a volcano. I think that this was not a boring person. This was a person of great passion and great emotion, and his personality was kind of like a lid on that. And so, fascinating character. And so I wanted to start with this early adventure. It is in theaters nationwide. As always, when our audience unifies our voice around something and shocks Hollywood, millions and millions of people see it that wouldn't otherwise see it because of the fear of missing out. And that's my hope, and that's my prayer. As we've screened the movie around the country, it's cool to hear people, like, you know, cheer and chant USA at the end of the movie. But what I love is a lot of people say, I was up on Google like all night researching, like, did this really happen?
1: Yeah.
0: Some of the most extraordinary things in the movie actually happened. So that's my hope, is that it will serve as a spark of curiosity for Americans everywhere.
1: I will tell you, congratulations. State Department is doing screenings now of Young Washington at the embassies all over the world. Which is tremendous. And I will tell you as a listener, that stuff is not going to happen. We lose the next, you know, couple of elections. This is over. And it gets really dark. It is so important to support movies like this now, because money doesn't talk. It usually screams. And the only way we get, I mean, we have an extraordinary opportunity this 250th year. I mean, divine providence. To drop our 250th in right now, where we are politically right now. If this would have happened 10 years ago, it wouldn't have been the same. To happen right now, you have a chance to educate yourself and stop all of this stuff and support the next great storytellers. We lost our story. The left took it from us and has butchered it to death. We must find it again, and we must support great storytellers. And I will tell you, John Irwin is one of my favorites and one of the best. And the name of the film is Young Washington. And if you make this, you go to see this and this becomes a success, I can't wait to see the series that he will make on this, because Washington is the greatest story ever told in American history. He is fabulous. John, thank you. God bless you. Thank you, Glenn.
0: Good to see you again, as always. Take care.
1: Good to see you. All right, John Irwin. Young Washington opens this weekend. Let me tell you the same kind of scenario that none of us ever kind of expect ourselves to be in. Suppose, you know, it's supposed to be a peaceful protest. You're just trying to drive your family across town for dinner when traffic stops. Your car is surrounded and people are pounding on the windows. Somebody tries the door handle. Another person starts yelling for everybody to pull you out of the vehicle. Now you got about 3 seconds to decide what to do. It's not necessarily a situation that calls for lethal force, but it absolutely calls for something. I'd roll my window down about a crack, and then I'd take my Byrna launcher and I'd push it out the window, and I would hit them with tear gas. 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Fabulous. 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

0: I tell you, this, I am struck over and over again by, we are blessed to have Donald Trump as president for this celebration, because guaranteed none of the stuff that is happening in Washington would be happening if it wasn't for Donald Trump. None of it. Please go see it. Embed this stuff, plant it deep into your children. We also have the American Story that is happening, celebrating America's 250th birthday. And it's on the torch right now, and it is an epic cinematic sound experience. From shipwrecks to spiritual firestorms to wilderness wars to political showdowns to near collapses to its assassination. It has everything in it. And it takes us hours and hours and hours and hours to produce each hour. And it's well worth it. It has been a joy to produce these. Originally, it was a 10-part series for my Torch platform, but it is now going to be 20 episodes, and we may continue it if it continues to be listened to. The special airs, we've cut it down to a 3-hour period just for the radio audience. 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It will change their worldview and their life. It really will. All right, let me tell you about the International Fellowship. As America celebrates its 250th anniversary, it's worth asking, what makes alliances last? The strongest are built on shared principles, belief in freedom, faith, democracy, and the idea that some things are worth defending, no matter the cost. That's why the friendship between the United States and Israel has endured for so many decades. In fact, John F. Kennedy said something about Israel that has proven remarkable in its prophecy. He said, Israel was not created in order to disappear. Israel will endure and flourish. And it is. It is still doing that. We celebrate America's independence. Israel is a reminder that free nations don't survive by accident. They survive because people pray for them, stand with them, and refuse to take their freedom for granted. That's why I'm grateful for the work of IFCJ. As America celebrates the 250th anniversary of America, the International Fellowship of Christians and Jews turns toward God in prayer, asking that his wisdom would guide the elected officials and lead America and Israel to moral clarity and unity. 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
2: This is a Bloomberg Money Minute. A rally in tech giants is lifting stocks today as the recent AI sell-off is now luring buyers back. 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Tough time if you're earning money in Japan, but it's a great time to visit if you're paying in dollars. The yen slide to its weakest level against the dollar since 1986. Big news for Fed watchers. The Supreme Court has refused to let President Trump immediately fire Fed Governor Lisa Cook in a case that tested the central bank's independence from the White House. A high court says Cook can stay in her job while she fights President Trump's bid to oust her over unproven mortgage fraud allegations. And Budweiser giving out $6 digital gift cards to purchase a Bud in celebration of July 4th and America's semi-quincentennial. Denise Pellegrini, Bloomberg Radio.
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3: 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But move the operation into an LLC and the rules change. If two partners guarantee the bank loans while a third is released, that third partner's share of the debt can drop to zero. The IRS treats that debt relief as a cash distribution. With no remaining tax basis to absorb it, the entire amount becomes taxable gain. Worse, because farms often own heavily depreciated equipment, that phantom gain is frequently taxed as ordinary income rather than at lower capital gain rates. The fix is simple, but it must occur before the operating agreement is signed. The departing guarantor must retain a guarantee covering their share of the deficit. In a farm restructuring, loan paperwork is not a mere legal formality. It can determine the entire tax result. This has been the Agricultural Law and Tax Report. I'm Roger McOwen.
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10: And the iPhone arguably did just that, with design at the center of what made it special. But since Steve Jobs passed away, the focus at Apple has shifted under CEO Tim Cook.
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12: Different teams, operations, engineering, they come in, they get what they need, and they get out. It's no longer the central hub, the influential center of innovation for the company.
10: And Mark says that's led to a crisis of morale. Some of Apple's biggest designers have retired or formed their own companies. Junior staffers have taken their place, adding to the attention on incoming CEO John Ternus before Apple's next big thing.
12: For the first time in 20 years, you're going to have a meaningful shakeup to the iPhone over the next few months with the foldable phone, which I'm calling the iPhone Ultra.
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14: It's June 29th, and this is your Fox Daily Snapshot. Today is National Camera Day. Celebrating photography, George Eastman invented flexible and unbreakable film that could be rolled, leading to the birth of the first Kodak that was offered for sale in 1888. Advances in technology turning your phone into a digital camera. Say cheese. On this day, in 1995, the space shuttle Atlantis docks with the Russian space station Mir to form the largest man-made satellite ever to orbit the Earth. The United States Supreme Court strikes down the death penalty in 1972 in a 5-4 vote, ruling as it is currently employed on the state and federal level is unconstitutional. In sports, Brazil defeats host nation Sweden 5-2 to win its first World Cup in 1958. The star of the tournament, a 17-year-old undersized midfielder named Pele. He scored twice in the championship game. I'm CJ Papa. That's your Fox Daily Snapshot.
15: The KCRG TV9 First Alert forecast, hot and humid. Our high gets up near 91. Heat index values could get as close to 105. Partly cloudy tonight, down to 76. Hot, humid tomorrow. Repeat the story with heat index 100 to 105 and a high of 92. South winds 15 to 25 today. Hot, humid on a Wednesday in the 90s. I'm TV9 meteorologist Joe Winters on News Talk 1540 KXEL.
16: We have 89 degrees now on News Talk 1540 KXEL.
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0: Welcome to the Glenn Beck program. I'm going to talk to you a little bit about Iran. I want to talk to you some more about democratic socialism. But I also want to recap. We just talked to Laura Trump last hour. And I just love her. I just think she's great. But we were talking about how, and she didn't even know. Did you notice this, Ricky? She didn't even know that the president had won back in 1985 the Ellis Island Award, which is the highest immigration award, the Ellis Island Award. And he won it with Muhammad Ali and Rosa Parks. Imagine. And it's this great picture of the three of them standing together in 1985 at Ellis Island. Now he's the president who just apparently hates all immigrants, even though his grandfather was an immigrant. His mother was an immigrant. He's won the Ellis Island Award for immigrants. And he just hates them. Oh, and by the way, his wife is also an immigrant. It's just an incredible story. Speaking of that, the story of his father. Can we play the Friedrich section? This is from our special that is coming out. It's a live documentary that is coming out on Wednesday night. I'll be in Washington, D.C., 8 p.m. only on The Torch. You're going to learn stuff about our immigration policies and the history and what it actually means. You're going to learn all about that on Wednesday night. Watch it with your family. It's very inspiring. But here's a clip from the part where we meet the grandfather of our current president.
1: But despite the chaos, people kept coming. Why? Because America represented something no other country on earth could offer. Opportunity, freedom, and reinvention of yourself. In 1885, a 16-year-old German immigrant stepped off a steamship here after a 12-day voyage from Bremen, Germany. As the ship entered New York Harbor, the Statue of Liberty wasn't even standing yet. She was still sitting in crates. America herself was still under construction. Well, the young immigrant arrived trained as a barber's apprentice, but like so many who came through Castle Garden, he believed America offered something impossible anywhere else on Earth. The chance to build an entirely new life. Well, he worked his way through the restaurant business. He headed west during the Klondike Gold Rush, and eventually he invested some of his earnings into an industry that became synonymous with his family name, real estate. His name was Friedrich Trump. And the immigration story of the Trump family was only just beginning.
0: When you find out about his mom and how she came over, it's a remarkable story. And I'm not telling an immigration story here for our 250th anniversary because I believe, you know, we've got to open up our borders. Just the opposite. I make it very clear in the opening moments. All immigration should be halted. All of our immigration needs to be halted because we have lost the story. We have lost the point. Nobody understands what it's really for. You will, and you'll be able to defend it if you're watching this documentary. It is Wednesday night. Watch it with your families. You know, I have to tell you, I'm so optimistic on some things. We have the opportunity, as I was telling you with John Irwin a minute ago, to learn our history unlike we've ever had before. And there's interest in it. There's interest in it. And we have new content on Torch every single week. New content all summer long. Golden Door is this week. Tomorrow is the Fourth Amendment, I think. The Fourth Amendment in our series on the Bill of Rights. And you can teach it to your kids. It's just great. Torch250.com. But until a few weeks ago, I mean, I really thought that soccer was kind of a sissy European thing. But now I know that it's actually MAGA all the way. You know, it's the official sport of patriots because the international soccer fans that are coming here have completely blown the leftist idea that Americans hate foreigners. It is so great to see. You want to close the border because you're xenophobic? No, not at all. Not at all. I love people from other countries. I love when they come here from other countries. You know, where are you from? What do they say? Well, you go over to their country. Where are you from? Germany. Okay. You ask people here, where are you from? well, my grandpa was from Armenia, my grandmother was from Costa Rica, but my dad's German, I'm from Kentucky. I mean, it's just part of our story here. We don't just say we're from America. We have a long list. Where are you from? Where are your people from? Okay, that's normal. You go to China, where are your people from? China. What's your history? China. Where are you from? China. America is completely unique that way. And that's why we have Bostonians now drinking, you know, well, drinking the Scots underneath the table. Don't try to out-drink people from Boston. But there's, you know, they're drinking it dry at soccer matches. Italians getting endless refills and loving it. And every American sharing a video of a Nigerian man going to Buc-ee's. By the way, they're freaking out because Buc-ee's is doing another, I think, 13 stores. And they're like, how many stores? I mean, they're almost the size of our country. And I love it. I think it's great. Because it's a reminder what immigration is for. And if it's not like that, it dishonors everybody that came here before them. It dishonors all of our parents and grandparents, great-great-great-great-great-grandparents that came here as immigrants. I want you to know what immigration really means. The Golden Door from Ellis Island to the White House, July 1st, torch250.com. And the other thing is, you're seeing these people come over, and they're not socialists. Tomorrow, if I have time tomorrow, I want to tell you the truth about Sweden. Do you know that Sweden is, they dropped all of that crap. They're more, they are more free market than we are now because they wised up. I mean, not entirely. They still have a problem with immigration. But when it comes to socialism, they wised up. They realized it wasn't working. So they've been getting themselves off of that forever. Because the socialist thing is a real issue. I don't know if you know that. It's a real issue. Let me take you through some couple of things here. Let me play Cut 13. This is from CNN. Looking at the numbers on socialism. Remember what we heard last week? Now listen to this.
2: True nationwide with the general electorate. I mean, just take a look here. Net favorable rating of Democrat socialists. If you look at Democrats nationwide, look at this. Democrat socialists on the positive side of the ledger at plus 17 points. This includes Democratic leaning independents. But look at all voters. A completely different world. 27 points underwater Democratic socialists of America are in the net favorable rating. So what are we talking about? A 44 point difference here in the wrong direction when we come to Democratic socialists of America. Jumping from being pretty popular among Democrats to being not popular at all among all voters.
3: What about just the word socialist or socialism? How's that doing?
2: Yeah, okay. So, you know, one of the trends that we have seen is in among Democrats, socialism has become more popular over the last decade and a half. But what about the rest of the electorate? And this, I think, gives the game away right here. Okay, positive view of socialism. Among Democrats, look at this. Up considerably from where we were in 2010, 50% to now 66% now. That's a jump of 16 points in a decade and a half. But look at all others. The number is the same. It was 29% back in 2010. It's 30% now. Socialism has become increasingly popular among Democrats, but it is a much tougher sell in the rest of the electorate. It's a much tougher sell among independents.
0: But remember, you cannot have a third of the nation before socialism. And really, you remember, the tipping point is about 18%. So the worst thing we can do is import more people that are loving socialism, are for socialism, or trying to destroy us. You have one group of people. And again, I remind you, there are 13 Democrats that came out this weekend. I mean, out of 257, they could only get 13. But 13 Democrats signed and said, we're not socialist. We don't like anarchy. We want the rule of law. We want prisons. 13 of them did that. They're very, very brave, especially when you have everybody in the press going the other way. Here's Joy Behar, Cut 18. Listen to her.
4: And they're not afraid of the term democratic socialism. If I fall down, I want an ambulance. If my house is on fire, bring your hose. You know what I mean? Yeah. We are looking.
0: It's not socialism.
4: I'm not scared of. of the term. I think they're scared of the term in this country. But the Social Security is a democratic socialism. Partly unemployment insurance. The people who pick up your garbage. The people who take the fire out at your house. All of these things are democratic socialism.
0: Stop. I can't do it. My head will explode. Oh, my gosh. Firemen are not socialists. They're not socialists. We had firemen back in the day before socialism. That is not the same thing, democratic socialist. That's not redistribution of wealth. You know why we have police? Why do we have police? How did police come about? Okay. Police come about because in the old days in America, you used to have a gun. In fact, some cities required you to have a gun. Why? Because if somebody broke into your house or you caught somebody doing something and you could have stopped them and you didn't, you were implicated in the crime that they did for your neighbors, okay? We didn't have police like we have police now, so you were required to be involved. You were the first responder. Well, when we all started going to work and we were plowing our fields and everything else and we got some money, we realized I can't do this myself. I can't police and keep my family safe. I need somebody else to do that while I'm working on other things, building the country. So we got together and we all said, okay, let's take our right of self-defense. I mean, you know, citizen's arrest. I'm making a citizen's arrest. Yeah, that's a real thing. That's a real thing. That's the way we used to do it. But then we said, let's hire somebody that can borrow, that we will lend our right to defend us. We'll lend that to them so they can do it while we're busy at work, while we're busy doing things. That's not socialism. That's common sense. Put a fire out. Why? That's socialism. We're not going to put your fire out because you can't afford it. That's stupid. Because if you don't put that fire out, it's going to jump to the next house and the next house and the next house. So it's common sense to help put the fire out. Again, before we had a big fire department, you were required to have, it was a big leather bucket. And you kept this big leather bucket, usually either in the kitchen or by the hearth of your fire. And it was filled with water. And it was a big leather bucket required in every house. So you could put out the fire in your house, or if there was a fire in your next door neighbor's house, everybody got their big leather bucket out, went to the well, put water in it, and you'd throw it on your neighbor's house to put it out. That's not socialism. My gosh. It's got to be painful being that stupid. Really, it does. It really does. Bill Maher came out this weekend, and he said his vote is in play. Because if this is who they are, Bill, this is who they've been for a long time. You've just refused to look at it. I mean, you know, it's amazing how, and this is why when these 13 Democrats come out and say, hey, we're not for these things, don't mock them, don't ridicule them, welcome them. Thank you. Thank you for finally seeing it. Do I have the list here, Sarah? Ricky, where's the list of these guys? Shoot. Do you have the list of all of the names of the Republicans or the Democrats that are speaking out?
5: You won't recognize any of them.
0: Give me the.
5: You won't. None of them are high profile. So I could say their names, but you've never heard of them. And a few of them are actually just candidates. Well, they're not actually in Congress.
0: Oh, you're kidding me. Oh, my gosh. Well, congratulations on that. Oh, my gosh. They're not even members of Congress, some of them. And there's only 13. Well, congratulations to those 13, wherever you are. Good luck with that. But I'm glad you're doing it. Don't mock these people as they wake up. If you were surrounded by the friends that they're surrounded with, if you grew up with the education that they got, if you were only in those circles and you were only listening to the media that they listen to, you might be exactly the same as they are. So don't mock and ridicule them. Welcome them. Thank you for finally getting it. Bill, I could sit here and complain that you didn't get this for all these years. I'm not going to do that. Thank you. Thank you for finally saying my vote is in play. If they're going to be socialist, I'm not for any of that. Good. Good. That's the way we begin to save our country. 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

0: 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So take that list straight to your pharmacist or doctor for the green light, and then you're done. And how about a bad joke? You ready? A doctor accidentally gives his patient a laxative instead of cough syrup. 3 days later, the patient comes back for a checkup. "Well, are you still coughing?" the doctor asks. "No," the patient says. 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
12: The Wall Street Journal reports that international shipping giant DHL plans to move freight on new wind-powered cargo ships with towering rigid sails that harness ocean winds. These vessels are five times smaller than a typical container ship and can cut fuel consumption by more than half on some routes. DHL says the service will begin on Asia to Europe lanes and could help companies meet climate goals without waiting for cleaner fuels. The experiment shows that old ideas, paired with modern logistics, may reshape how goods travel across busy international trade corridors in the years ahead. I'm Ken Chester.

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3: This is a Bloomberg Money Minute. Stocks are gaining, and if we hold on to these gains, we will see another record closing high for the Dow today. Stellantis plans to start selling a new Jeep model in Europe by 2030 that'll be made in China, jointly produced with Dongfeng Motor. Stellantis will have six Jeep models available in Europe by the end of the decade. The Zepbound craze turning into the gift that keeps on giving for some religious groups. Eli Lilly's largest shareholder, the Independent Lilly Endowment, gave nearly $1.3 billion to religious causes last year. And talk about people wanting to collect things they can touch, personal belongings from YouTube sensations like Mr. Beast, Salish Matter, and Phase Rug sold in an online bidding frenzy hosted by Golden, including a half-eaten In-N-Out double-double burger from Phase Rug that went for $7,000. Proceeds for that and more donated to the Make-A-Wish Foundation. And maybe a template for future creator-driven auctions. Denise Pellegrini, Bloomberg Radio.
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5: Miracles and misery. I'm Lisa Brady, Fox News. A top lawmaker in Venezuela just announcing more than 1,700 deaths in last week's double earthquakes, though survivors have also been found, with U.S. search teams saving a father and son yesterday.
6: That hope is dwindling, but it's still there as the rescue operations remain active.
5: Fox's Nate Foy in La Quata, a hard-hit area also hit by an aftershock. More than 100 U.S. Marines working to help reopen a port to aid rescue and relief teams delivering supplies.
6: The State Department also announced today that they are increasing the financial commitment in humanitarian aid to $300 million. A U.S. team is also helping expand operations at the international airport so that they can get supplies to the most critical areas.
5: In addition to more deaths, an official says more than 5,000 are injured, more than 15,000 homeless. The U.S. and Iran pausing strikes after trading fire in recent days over drone attacks on commercial ships.
7: The goal here for the Trump administration in the short term remains on keeping the Strait of Hormuz open and safe. But this week, those more detailed discussions on Iran's nuclear program will proceed.
5: Fox's Trey Yinks. The White House says parallel talks will happen tomorrow in Qatar. Iran's foreign ministry denies any additional talks with the U.S. A new trial date is set for the man charged in the shooting death of a healthcare executive.
8: Opening statements have been set for January 25th in Luigi Mangione's federal trial. He is accused of killing UnitedHealthcare CEO Brian Thompson outside a Midtown Manhattan hotel in December 2024. Judge Margaret Garnett said she had hoped to hold the trial this fall, but Mangione's New York State trial, set to start on September 8th, makes that, quote, impossible.
5: Fox's Tanya J. Powers. A retrial now set for April in the case against former South Carolina attorney Alec Murdoch, whose convictions for killing his wife and son were overturned. The judge has not made a decision on a defense motion for a change of venue. America is listening to Fox News.
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10: Hello, I'm Charles Hart. It's Monday, June 29th. Here's a look at the top stories from your trusted local news source. Well, we start your week off with a first alert day, the beginning of several days of dangerously hot and humid conditions. Temperatures are expected to reach the 90s with heat index values climbing into the triple digits. And this kind of heat can be dangerous. University of Iowa Healthcare says symptoms of heat-related illness include dizziness, lightheadedness, cramps, and unusual tiredness. The best way to stay safe is to stay indoors as much as possible. If you have to go outside, limit your time outdoors. Stay hydrated by drinking plenty of water, and in an emergency, call 911. And we want to remind you there are several cooling centers across eastern Iowa to help you beat the heat this week. Some of those locations include Lindale Mall and Fairfax City Hall in Linn County, the Iowa City Public Library, and I'm on Ice Arena in Dubuque. More locations can be found on our website, kcrg.com. Well, we're just a couple of days away from seeing the speed limit increase to 60 miles an hour on many state and county highways. With just 1 month between when the law was signed and when it takes effect, the DOT and counties are working quickly to prepare. One county engineer says these changes take time.
11: It's probably going to take us a few months. It might take us even up to a year to kind of go through and do some of the cursory evaluations on things.
10: The law goes into effect on Wednesday. The DOT and Iowa County engineers have released a guidance for how they want to see updates implemented, but full implementation of all new traffic changes will most likely come after July 1st. 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
13: The KCRG TV9 First Alert Forecast, hot and humid. Our high gets up near 91. Heat index values could get as close to 105. Partly cloudy tonight, down to 76. Hot, humid tomorrow. Repeat the story with heat index 100 to 105 and a high of 92. South winds 15.

0: no more police at all ever. Well, if you don't have policing, what do you have? If you don't have law and order, how do you have safety and security? How many times have we said on this program that it is a prerequisite towards the pursuit of happiness that first you have to have law and order? It's basic common sense. She has been, again, like many in the squad and people like Graham Plattner and others, she has been totally against the state of Israel. The rise of anti-Semitism now in the Democratic Party is through the roof, which raises a lot of questions to me about where Chuck Schumer stands on any of this. I think Chuck Schumer has become probably the biggest moral coward in Senate history at this particular point in time. This is a woman that supported the Block of Bombs Act to halt U.S. defense exports to Israel. I mean, that's how deep this runs. Now, here might be one of the worst things that this woman did. Maybe. There's a lot of them. Remember, October 7th, 2023, we had, you know, based on Israel's population and what happened that day and the murder and the rape and the torture and the kidnapping and beheadings, and a lot of it's on videotape. I've seen a lot of it. The day after, there was a pro-Palestinian rally in Times Square, New York. She was there. That's October 8th, 2023. If you look at Israel's population, a little less than 9 million, that would be the equivalent of 40,000 dead Americans in a day. We've talked about that a lot. In early 26, when asked if she would condemn Hamas, whose charter calls for the destruction of Israel, she just says, you know, that the question ignores 75 years of occupation, et cetera, et cetera. So, I mean, she is as radical a leftist as you can imagine.
1: Who is the terrorist?
2: Who is the terrorist?
1: The United States of America. We feel the Palestinian blood.
2: We feel the Palestinian blood.
1: And we stand in solidarity with Palestine. We have the historic responsibility.
2: We have the historic responsibility.
1: Of defeating.
2: Of defeating.
1: Israel colonialism.
0: So she wants that, and this is the day after October 7th. She's a woman that said, as I mentioned, no police at all, ever. When you have a city of 10 million people and you have no police, how could you possibly expect anything other than chaos and mayhem? She takes it a step further. She has advocated for the complete abolition of ICE, prison. She wants all prisons to be closed. She wants all police to be abolished. She wants all borders to be abolished. This is now, remember, we've been talking about the party of Plattner, the party of El Sayed, the party of Six Gender Tellerico. We've been talking about the party of Bernie Sanders and Pocahontas and Mamdani and AOC and the squad. And then we've been talking about the other part of the equation, which is, you know, but for one Democratic senator by the name of John Fetterman, no Democrat has been willing to take them on. This is a woman that explicitly opposes any form of deportation. Never mind the fact that we have laws and borders and sovereignty. She doesn't believe in any deportation, no punishment for crime. In 2022, she tweeted that the U.S. was involved in Ukraine because the Cold War ended and we've been bullying Russia ever since. The aggressor in that war was Russia. She, in an interview, agreed with a suggestion that if billionaires threaten to leave New York, they should go ahead and leave, which, by the way, is happening in droves. She has agreed with the suggestion on that issue, but in 2020, she actually doesn't even like members of her own party, which is a little odd to me. She publicly referred to Joe Biden as a rapist during the primary season when Kamala Harris gave her now viral speech in 21, saying that her message to Guatemalan immigrants was "do not come." She reposted the video with an F Kamala Harris note. That was very nice of her, Linda, don't you think? Very, very thoughtful.
3: She seems like a sweet gal. Super sweet.
0: Mm-hmm. Past social media posts surfaced showing comments where she disparaged interracial relationships with white people, referred to COVID-19 as the pandemic as a European plague. Why did I think all this time that it originated in Wuhan in a lab that was likely funded by the Eco Health Alliance that got money from Fauci's NIH? Why did I believe that the whole time? She maintains that all deportations are fundamentally wrong. She supports the entire Green New Deal, which is womb to tomb, cradle to grave. She supports 100% fossil fuel free economy. She wants immigrants with temporary protected status to become citizens. She supports tuition free community college, Medicare for all. She is a longtime activist and apparently was an alumni organizer for Columbia University's, quote, Gaza Solidarity back in the day. And she's only one of the three that got elected. Now, the big question all of you have to ask yourself is, how many Democrats have dared to speak out against Plattner or El Sayed, who's campaigning with Hassan Piker? Or Six Gender Tellerico, or God is Non-Binary Tellerico, or, Vegan Campaign in the Great State of Texas Tellerico. You know, the real shift here, what makes this, I think, the most fascinating political moment, midterm election moment, is all past precedent goes out the window. Historically, the party in power will lose seats. There are exceptions in the House and in the Senate. That's historically. But I'm arguing that all bets are off. I'm arguing there's nobody that you can talk to today that's going to give you an accurate analysis of how this is going to play out. Now, I'll even take it a step further. I'm not even sure that the events that will define the outcome of the midterm election this year, I'm not even sure those events have happened yet. One of the other winners is a woman by the name of Claire Valdez, a former union organizer, state assemblywoman in New York, won a competitive race, and another Democratic socialist. Her priority, top priority, is getting every American worker into a union. She, too, wants to abolish ICE. She wants a complete moratorium on new AI data centers due to environmental concerns and job displacement risk. She is, by the way, Linda, you would love this. How many hours do you think you work a week on this show?
3: A lot. Way more than she's ever worked in her life.
0: How many articles did I send you between last night and tonight and today?
3: Oh, my God.
0: Advocates for a federally mandated 32-hour work week. Who works 32 hours? I don't know a single person that's successful that can work 32 hours and get away with it. And where are they going to get the money to pay their mortgage, their rent, their insurance, a few, extras for their kids, et cetera? I mean, life's expensive. Her housing platform includes a push for federal universal rent control. You know what universal rent control is? Basically, you empower elected officials to steal money from landlords that paid full price for an apartment or a house or whatever they're renting, and then force them to give a discount to a stranger. And even if it means they lose money, they don't care because you're one of those evil capitalists. She has called for a cancellation of Puerto Rico's debt. She wants to nationalize the airline industry. Get this, abolish TSA PreCheck.
4: My hot take is we need to abolish pre-check. I've got like a million beefs with the airline industry and the process of having to fly. We need to like nationalize the airline industry. But let's start by abolishing pre-check.
0: Okay. I don't want to get on a plane where you're not checked, Linda. Even though you get wanded a little more frequently.
3: Trust me.
0: Frequently.
3: They're going to check me. They always check me.
0: Exactly. You and Sweet Baby James. Then you got this guy, Brad Lander. I mean, what happened to this guy, Dan Goldman, I thought was horrible when he went to that coffee shop and they put up that horrible, tweet against this guy. Anyway, he is a progressive, and apparently he's a little bit more moderate in that he supports Hakeem Jeffries. Now, Hakeem Jeffries will not speak out against any of these people. Chuck Schumer will speak out against none of these people. And they probably think their silence will buy them some goodwill among these radicals. I don't think it's by buying them any goodwill, because I think all of these radicals are going to say, time for Schumer to go. He's leader in name only, minority leader in name only, and the same with Hakeem Jeffries. He's fighting for a $15 minimum wage. It's the same thing. He wants to expand the Supreme Court to 13 members, Medicare for all, supports a wealth tax, wants to raise the capital gains tax, wants to abolish ICE, and extends solidarity to Gaza. I mean, this is now your Democratic Party. I have been saying, and I stand by this, we are in uncharted waters for a midterm election year. We've never been in this position before. Now, I go to my admonition to you. I've been saying it for some time. And that is really simple. You only have to do one thing this year, as far as I'm concerned. And just commit in your mind, heart, and soul that you are going to vote and prevent these people from ever taking power. Because if you don't, this is the country that you will hand off to your kids and grandkids. You know, if you look at health, wellness, fitness, nutrition, longevity, how many, if you're really honest with yourself, how many of you are making guesses? Maybe a friend, a neighbor, a relative told you, oh, you got to try this vitamin or this supplement, or you got to eat more kale, which is the worst thing to eat in the world. Anyway, guessing what to take, and when, you know, the truth is everybody's body is different. 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Their courage has been tested. You know, in 1985, President Reagan delivered these remarks about America's commitment to stand with Israel. And here's what he said.
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6: This is a Bloomberg Business of Sports report. Major League Baseball proposed limiting most free agent contracts to 5 years and 15% of a team's salary cap and to eliminate deferred compensation. MLB said it would accept the union's proposal granting free agency a year earlier for players who have reached age 30 as part of a salary cap system. MLB also proposed boosting the minimum salary from $780,000 to $1 million for those with 2 years of big league service. Adidas is using ambush marketing to compete with Nike, including reintroducing a vintage soccer jersey from 1994 to capitalize on demand and nostalgia. The company is driving sales through retro products and collaborations with celebrities and fashion designers. Adidas and Nike are trying to diversify their product lines beyond just selling soccer jerseys and balls and are using the World Cup to blend soccer and fashion as a core marketing strategy. With the Bloomberg Business of Sports report, I'm Michael Barr.
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10: I'm Chad Pergram with the Speaker's Lobby. Congress could soon determine the future of college sports. A Senate panel has now prepped a bill to regulate college sports. It's a congressional Hail Mary as senators address name, image, and likeness for athletes, compensation packages, and transfers between schools. Quote, college sports is in crisis, declared Senate Commerce Committee Chairman Ted Cruz of Texas. Quote, you've got to do something rapidly, said Democratic Colorado Senator John Hickenlooper. The full Senate plans to debate the bill in July. Establishing a nationwide payout framework is a key aspect of the deal. Lawmakers know that inaction could mean that moneyed major programs will simply outbid smaller schools. The bill also restricts athletes to one transfer between schools during a five-year period without penalty. Advocates for the legislation believe it protects student athletes. But there's skepticism. Republican Alabama Senator Tommy Tuberville is the only former Division I head football coach in the Senate. Tuberville likened the regulation bill to Obamacare for sports. With the Speaker's Lobby, Chad Pergram, Fox News.
0: We're going to get Mark Halperin's take on this. And I think he's probably going to agree with me. We'll see. I don't know for sure. But I'm just telling you, these are uncharted waters. If you look at the Democratic Party of old, it's never adopted this level of crazy.
3: This is a Bloomberg Money Minute. Gains for stocks today, with the Dow flirting with new closing highs, and investors also seeing a halo around tech today with strong gains for the NASDAQ as buyers step in. Tough time if you're earning money in yen, but great time to visit Japan. The yen sliding to its weakest level against the dollar since 1986. Comcast plans to spin off NBC Universal and Sky into a new company, holding businesses like theme parks, film and TV studios, and the Peacock streaming service. Comcast will hold its original cable TV, broadband, and wireless businesses. And people who work in the optical industry are retiring at a faster pace than they're being replaced. That's a problem, but also an opportunity. Some cashiers and other workers at Walmart now getting the chance to become opticians. Chains starting a program that offers 2 years of training, in-person coaching, certifications, and a degree in optician science. Walmart workers who complete the program can expect their hourly pay to just about double. Denise Pellegrini, Bloomberg Radio.
11: This is the closing market report for Friday on the Iowa Agribusiness Radio Network. I'm Riley Smith. On the phone right now with Bill Moore of Price Futures Group as we wrap up another day in the ag marketplace. Bill, what have we seen going on in the grain and livestock markets today to end off this week?
12: Well, the market's recovering a little bit from yesterday's key reversal. Yesterday, the corn market rallied almost a dime. after making new lows for the move. That was significant. And today it's lost a little bit because energy prices were lower, but still maintained most of yesterday's gain. Same thing with the bean market. Beans were up hard yesterday, almost 20 cents, just a little bit lower today. Market, I think, is trying to carve out a low. It's had a big break due to the very benign weather we've had. Also, the drop in energy prices, some $30 drop in the crude since the beginning of the Iran war. The war seems to be settling out now, hopefully. So those two things drove the corn down 70 cents, beans down, I think, about $1.30. And I think it created some good export demand with this break. Plus, the exports in corn have been good anyway.
11: That again was Bill Moore of Price Futures Group. We'll look at the numbers next.
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11: At the close, July corn down 2 even at 412 and 3 quarters. December new crop down 1.5 at 441 and a half. July soybeans down 1 and a quarter at 1126 and a quarter. November new crop down 3 quarters of a cent at 1156 and a quarter. July soybean meal down $1.20 at 307 even. July soybean oil up 49 cents at 71.30. On the Merck, August live cattle down $1.40 at 245.82. August feeders down 3.45 at 369.85. July lean hogs up 22 cents at 92.92. That's been to check the closing markets here on the Iowa Agribusiness Radio Network. I'm Riley Smith reporting.
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15: Ford Motor Company's Driving Skills for Life program continues its nationwide tour near Ford plants and this year near military bases to give free behind-the-wheel training to new teen drivers who are responsible for more vehicle-related crashes than any other age group due to behavior like speed and space management, a lack of hazard recognition and distractions, with the goal to show teens through their own driving what the wrong decisions can lead to. Ford's lead instructor, Dr. Mike Speck, says in one of the exercises,
16: they're all going to get into a Ford Mustang. In that particular exercise, the rear of the car is going to begin sliding. The goal there is for them to try to control that rear wheel slide.
15: Teen drivers will also learn how to identify a hazard and how to react to it. The free driving Skills for Life program runs until fall this year. Next stop, Buffalo, New York, July 25th. That's Fox Wheels. I'm Jeff Manasso, Fox News.
17: KCRG TV9 First Alert forecast: hot and humid. Our high gets up near 91. Heat index values could get as close to 105. Partly cloudy tonight, down to 76. Hot, humid tomorrow. Repeat the story with heat index 100 to 105 and a high of 92. South winds 15 to 25 today. Hot, humid on a Wednesday in the 90s. I'm TV9 meteorologist Joe Winters on News Talk 1540 KXEL.
18: Currently, it's 91 degrees on the Voice of Eastern Iowa.

0: This is a Bloomberg Money Minute. A new record closing high for the Dow today thanks to a snapback rally and beaten down shares of chip makers and producers of chip making equipment, which sold off big time on Friday. Also helping, rising hopes that U.S.-Iran peace talks will resume on Tuesday. The Dow today shot up 307 points, a more than 0.5% jump. The Nasdaq up 523, that's a more than 2% leap. The S&P 500 up 86, a gain of more than 1%. Big gains. Not everything was higher, though. Shares of rental car giant Hertz tumbling 13%. It's lost more than half its value over just the past week. That's after it announced a new stock issuance and bond sale that investors are not happy about. And the first round of bids to acquire the NFL's Seattle Seahawks are due today, and the league expects to see the most ever offered for an NFL team, even more than the more than $6 billion the Washington Commanders garnered in 2023. Tom Busby, Bloomberg Radio.
1: The Human Fly. More from the Iowa Almanac in a moment. 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Making Waves, The People and Places of Iowa Broadcasting is the first and only book that tells the story of the industry in our state. From news and sports to children's shows and entertainment, it's all here. 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Henry Rowland had an odd job. He climbed buildings in the 1920s and 1930s, traveling the country and entertaining audiences with his antics. In August of 1924, Roland, his wife Anna, and their small daughter Helen were traveling across Iowa. Henry would perform and collect donations to cover their living expenses. They found themselves in Bloomfield, and Henry found the Davis County Courthouse there irresistible. Back then, courthouse squares and main streets were hubs of small-town activity, so it was no surprise that several hundred people gathered to watch Roland climb the outside of the building. All went well until he neared the cornice. He lost his footing and fell 35 feet to the sidewalk below, breaking his left hip, among other injuries. Doctors said he would never climb again, and in fact, he spent 5 weeks in a hospital in Ottumwa. But the human fly would return to the entertainment circuit, and while he was gaining fame, there was still something missing. In June 1932, Henry Rowland was in northern Missouri and decided to cross the state line to tackle the courthouse in Bloomfield once again. The earlier fall left him with one leg shorter than the other and a left arm that never fully recovered. But despite that, on June 29th, Roland flawlessly climbed the Davis County Courthouse in less than 12 minutes, placing his cap on the head of the blind justice statue that stands atop the clock tower. 5 years later, at the age of 43, he died in a fall from a trapeze more than 60 feet above the ground in Tennessee. The Davis County Courthouse beat him once, but Henry Roland got his revenge 8 years later, climbing the building in Bloomfield on this date in 1932. And that's Iowa Almanac for June 29th. Follow us on Twitter at Iowa Almanac. I'm Jeff Stein on News Talk 1540 KXEL.
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5: The KCRG TV9 First Alert forecast, hot and humid. Our high gets up near 91. Heat index values could get as close to 105. Partly cloudy tonight, down to 76. Hot, humid tomorrow. Repeat the story with heat index 100 to 105 and a high of 92. South winds 15 to 25 today. Hot, humid on a Wednesday in the 90s. I'm TV9 meteorologist Joe Winters on News Talk 1540 KXEL.
1: Currently, it's 91 degrees on the Voice of Eastern Iowa.

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1: Okay, no more terrorism, no more nuclearization, no more enriching uranium, none of the, and strict verification procedures. White House saying yesterday, our approach here is to verify, verify, verify. And the Iranians will not get any benefits until and unless it is verified that they have changed their behavior. They will get no money upon signing this memorandum of understanding. And they must, of course, reopen the Strait of Hormuz. But point is, any monetary returns to Iran will be tied to actual performance. And that's a key point. And I can't say, you know, Iran has a, they've never agreed, they've never made good on any deal. Now, most of the deals have been bad, the Obama deal in particular. I mean, Obama gave the money, and Biden gave the money, and it was insanely stupid. In the past, they've always taken money, and, you know, what have they done? Pursued nuclearization, pursued enrichment, pursued terrorism, you know, now making mischief in the Strait of Hormuz. They're not going to get a dime unless verifiably they have changed their behavior. And that's going to take months and months and months. Now, I can't sit, you know, I don't know. Will they do it? Who knows? You know, Mr. Trump has been pursuing what many call coercive diplomacy. That is to say, bombing diplomacy. And we've destroyed their country. And by the way, Trump talked about destroying their infrastructure.
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3: 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The MGM Grand has closed its all-you-can-eat buffet as casinos look to other ways to lure customers instead. 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
4: For $16, can I win? I got some fried fish, some mac and cheese, a burger, and a baked potato.
3: Michael Halen, restaurant analyst for Bloomberg Intelligence.
5: People are looking for good value.
3: Halen says Golden Corral's buffet is helping it make a post-pandemic comeback. And the Asian restaurant chain K-Pot is also rapidly expanding.
5: People are becoming more discerning year after year due to all the inflation we've seen, and they're returning to places that are giving them good value and a good experience.
3: Yelp Trends says searches for all-you-can-eat buffet near me jumped more than 250% last year. Denise Pellegrini, Bloomberg Radio.
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1: This is a Bloomberg Money Minute. After the Trump administration ended federal subsidies for Obamacare enrollees, the new federal government figures show about 3 million fewer Americans had Affordable Care Act health insurance plans in February than they did a year ago. And it happened as health care costs skyrocketed higher. On Wall Street, stocks with sizable gains today thanks to a rebound in tech stocks on news that two South Korean tech giants plan to build new chip-making plants. Add in rising hopes that U.S.-Iran peace talks will resume tomorrow, and the Dow today up 307 points, enough to close at a fresh record high. The tech-heavy NASDAQ up 523 points, that's a 2% jump. The S&P 500 added 86, rising more than 1%, but oil was also higher, up 2% to $70.75 a barrel. And after a six-year absence, Starbucks this week is bringing back its S'mores Frappuccino, along with a few new S'mores-themed drinks. Tom Busby, Bloomberg Radio.
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4: Of the president, Lisa Brady, Fox News. President Trump praising a Supreme Court decision on firings at federal agencies as a big win.
5: The president has the right to do this, and that has to do with a lot of agencies all throughout the system.
4: Today's ruling allows the firing of a Federal Trade Commission member even without cause, though in a separate case, the justices blocked the firing of Fed Governor Lisa Cook for now, allowing her to remain while fighting her dismissal. Taking questions in the Oval Office, the president is noncommittal on signing a housing affordability bill.
6: Several days after abruptly canceling a Capitol Hill signing ceremony for the 21st Century Road to Housing Act, President Trump says the bipartisan legislation isn't that important.
5: Big deal. It's a yawn. Some people say it's wonderful. To me, compared to the Save America Act, just about everything is a big yawn.
6: The president is demanding Congress first approve a voter ID measure before advancing nearly any other piece of legislation, though the Save America Act has fallen short of moving forward in the Senate. If President Trump takes no action on the housing bill, it automatically becomes law in 10 days.
4: Fox's Jared Halpern at the White House. The president also renewing his call to limit mail-in ballots after a Supreme Court ruling.
7: In a 5-4 vote, the Supreme Court has ruled that late-arriving mail-in voting ballots can be counted in Mississippi. The Watson v. Republican National Committee decision rejected a Republican-led attack on laws in more than half the states, the District of Columbia, and three territories. Those laws allow mailed-in ballots to arrive and be counted some number of days after the election, provided that they're postmarked by Election Day. The case pitted Mississippi against the Trump administration, and at issue was whether federal Election Day statutes preempted various state laws.
4: Fox's Tanya J. Powell. 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
12: Hello, I'm Charles Hart. It's Monday, June 29th. Here's a look at the top stories from your trusted local news source. Well, we start your week off with a first alert day, the beginning of several days of dangerously hot and humid conditions. Temperatures are expected to reach the 90s with heat index values climbing into the triple digits. And this kind of heat can be dangerous. University of Iowa Healthcare says symptoms of heat-related illness include dizziness, lightheadedness, cramps, and unusual tiredness. The best way to stay safe is to stay indoors as much as possible. If you have to go outside, limit your time outdoors. Stay hydrated by drinking plenty of water, and in an emergency, call 911. And we want to remind you there are several cooling centers across eastern Iowa to help you beat the heat this week. Some of those locations include Lindale Mall and Fairfax City Hall in Linn County, the Iowa City Public Library, and I'm on Ice Arena in Dubuque. More locations can be found on our website, kcrg.com. Well, we're just a couple of days away from seeing the speed limit increase to 60 miles an hour on many state and county highways. With just 1 month between when the law was signed and when it takes effect, the DOT and counties are working quickly to prepare. One county engineer says these changes take time.
13: It's probably going to take us a few months. It might take us even up to a year to kind of go through and do some of the cursory evaluations on things.
12: The law goes into effect on Wednesday. The DOT and Iowa County engineers have released a guidance for how they want to see updates implemented, but full implementation of all new traffic changes will most likely come after July 1st. 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
17: The KCRG TV9 First Alert forecast, hot and humid. Our high gets up near 91. Heat index values could get as close to 105. Partly cloudy tonight, down to 76. Hot, humid tomorrow. Repeat the story with heat index 100 to 105 and a high of 92. South winds 15 to 25 today. Hot, humid on a Wednesday in the 90s. I'm TV9 meteorologist Joe Winters on News Talk 1540 KXEL.
18: Currently, it's 91 degrees on the Voice of Eastern Iowa.

0: This is the Bloomberg Money Minute. After a wave of sexual assault lawsuits filed by ride-hailers against its drivers, Uber is doing deeper background checks, expanding the number of criminal convictions to disqualify a driver from working there. Uber says the tighter restrictions could mean tens of thousands of current drivers may lose their jobs. Big gains today on Wall Street and a fresh record closing high for the Dow thanks to a rebound in tech stocks and rising hopes that U.S.-Iran peace talks will resume tomorrow. The Dow today up 307 points. The Nasdaq, with all those tech stocks, up 523 points. That's a 2% rise. And the S&P added 86, up more than 1%. And Walmart needs more opticians at its stores. So it's launching 2 years of training to get a degree in optician science to its employees. A licensed optician at Walmart makes an average of $33.75 an hour, nearly double what the average store worker makes there. Tom Busby, Bloomberg Radio.
1: 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The May-June issue features a cover story on America 250 in Iowa. More at iowahistoryjournal.com. Bond yields have hit a recent high. That is not good for mortgage rates or record consumer debt, according to national financial journalist Jordan Goodman.
2: Interest rates are rising quite sharply. The 10-year treasury, which is the benchmark, is up over 4.5%, and that's for several reasons. I mean, the potential that the Fed's going to be raising rates is part of it, inflation is part of it, and also a lot of foreign countries that have been buying U.S. treasuries for years, for decades, China, Japan, Canada, Europe, are buying either less or actually selling their bonds, partly as a kind of rebuke to the Americans putting tariffs on them and generally being antagonistic. So those have been the big buyers of bonds, and they're not around as they had been in the past. That's another reason why interest rates are rising, which of course feeds into mortgage rates, which are up at about 6.5 to 7% rate. So it does impact people when long-term treasury yield rises like that. The latest numbers, about 13% of the credit cards outstanding are delinquent. That's a lot. It used to be like 2 or 3%. It's the very high interest rates. People's incomes are not keeping up with their cost of living, and so they're falling behind on their credit cards. They're falling behind on their car loans as well.
1: Jordan Goodman is the author of more than a dozen books on money and personal finance. The Iowa Business Report is presented today by Iowa History Journal. 6 issues a year filled with stories of Iowa's amazing past. More at iowahistoryjournal.com. I'm Jeff Stein for the Iowa Business Report.
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5: 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It's Deafblind Awareness Week. The Helen Keller National Center for Deafblind Youths and Adults leads the national observance of it in the last week of June. This year is the 42nd year. President Ronald Reagan issued a proclamation for the week back in 1984, establishing the annual awareness campaign. An estimated 2.4 million Americans have combined hearing and vision loss. 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The center says when family or community members learn to connect through accessible communication and respectful interaction, barriers break down and open to a deeper understanding and genuine belonging. You can get more information and resources at helenkeller.org. 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
6: The KCRG TV9 First Alert forecast, hot and humid. Our high gets up near 91. Heat index values could get as close to 105. Partly cloudy tonight, down to 76. Hot, humid tomorrow. Repeat the story with heat index 100 to 105 and a high of 92. South winds 15 to 25 today. Hot, humid on a Wednesday in the 90s. I'm TV9 meteorologist Joe Winters on News Talk 1540 KXEL.
1: This hour, it's 90 degrees from News Talk 1540 KXEL.

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1: This is a Bloomberg Money Minute. A JetBlue pilot reported hitting a drone this morning as he approached JFK Airport in New York City. The plane, coming from Las Vegas, landed safely. No damage reported, but the incident now under investigation by the FAA. Shares of JetBlue tumbling more than 6% today, while elsewhere on Wall Street, some big gains for stocks on a snapback rally in the tech sector and hopes for U.S.-Iran peace talks to resume tomorrow. The Dow today adding 307 points. It closed at a new all-time high. The tech-heavy NASDAQ up 2%, adding 523 points. The S&P rose 86. That's a more than 1% gain. Stellantis plans to start selling a new Jeep in Europe in 4 years, one of six planned new models for Europe, but they'll be made in China with a Chinese automaking partner. And former Disney CEO Bob Iger is teaming up with investor Joshua Kushner. He's the brother of President Trump's son-in-law, Jared Kushner. They're going to make a bid to own the NBA's expansion team in Las Vegas. Tom Busby, Bloomberg Radio.
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4: His case. I'm Lisa Lacera, Fox News. President Trump reacts after the Supreme Court rejects an administration challenge to mail-in ballots.
5: A divided Supreme Court opinion upholds a Mississippi state law allowing late-arriving ballots postmarked by Election Day to still be counted. President Trump calls the ruling surprising, adding it makes the Save America Act more important.
6: That was a ruling that was, I think it was very detrimental to honest elections, but it is what it is.
5: The Save America Act would restrict the use of mail-in ballots while adding proof of citizenship and voter ID requirements for voters. A handful of Senate Republicans opposed the measure, arguing against the limits for vote-by-mail options and concerns over federal overreach.
4: Fox's Jared Halpern at the White House. House Democratic leader Hakeem Jeffries calls it a narrow win for voters.
7: The Supreme Court did the right thing with respect to preserving each state's ability, consistent with the United States Constitution, to manage the electoral process.
4: House Republicans are now looking for ways to attach the Save America Act to another piece of legislation. More than 100 people just deported to Venezuela from the U.S. are missing after their hotel collapsed in last week's earthquakes. That's according to the Associated Press, as rescue crews continue to comb through rubble.
8: More help is coming in the form of 130 U.S. Marines. They're working to open the port of La Guaira, which will help rescue and relief teams deliver supplies. The State Department also announced today that they are increasing the financial commitment in humanitarian aid to $300 million. A U.S. team is also helping expand operations at the international airport.
4: Fox's Nate Foy in La Guaira, Venezuela. At least 1,400 people have died. 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
13: Hello, I'm Charles Hart. It's Monday, June 29th. Here's a look at the top stories from your trusted local news source. Well, we start your week off with a first alert day, the beginning of several days of dangerously hot and humid conditions. Temperatures are expected to reach the 90s with heat index values climbing into the triple digits. And this kind of heat can be dangerous. University of Iowa Healthcare says symptoms of heat-related illness include dizziness, lightheadedness, cramps, and unusual tiredness. The best way to stay safe is to stay indoors as much as possible. If you have to go outside, limit your time outdoors. Stay hydrated by drinking plenty of water, and in an emergency, call 911. And we want to remind you there are several cooling centers across eastern Iowa to help you beat the heat this week. Some of those locations include Lindale Mall and Fairfax City Hall in Linn County, the Iowa City Public Library, and I'm on Ice Arena in Dubuque. More locations can be found on our website, kcrg.com. Well, we're just a couple of days away from seeing the speed limit increase to 60 miles an hour on many state and county highways. With just 1 month between when the law was signed and when it takes effect, the DOT and counties are working quickly to prepare. One county engineer says these changes take time.
14: It's probably going to take us a few months. It might take us even up to a year to kind of go through and do some of the cursory evaluations on things.
13: The law goes into effect on Wednesday. The DOT and Iowa County engineers have released a guidance for how they want to see updates implemented, but full implementation of all new traffic changes will most likely come after July 1st. 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
20: The KCRG TV9 First Alert forecast, hot and humid. Our high gets up near 91. Heat index values could get as close to 105. Partly cloudy tonight, down to 76. Hot, humid tomorrow. Repeat the story with heat index 100 to 105 and a high of 92. South winds 15 to 25 today. Hot, humid on a Wednesday in the 90s. I'm TV9 meteorologist Joe Winters on News Talk 1540 KXEL.
21: This hour, it's 90 degrees from News Talk 1540 KXEL.
22: He's here. He's here. Now, broadcasting from the underground command post, deep in the bowels of a hidden bunker, somewhere under the brick and steel of a nondescript building, we've once again made contact with our leader, Mark Levin.

0: I told you Hamas wouldn't be disarmed. It's phase two of the so-called peace plan, and they're not disarmed. And they're not going to be disarmed. I like the plan they came up with in Lebanon. I like it very much, but Hezbollah is not going to be disarmed. And I told you that too. I also told you that the Iranian Islamo-Nazi regime needed to be eliminated because it's going to be impossible to contain it otherwise. Certainly past this administration. Well, now you see how it conducts itself. And it's not going to stop. So I come under attack relentlessly by frauds, phonies, and buffoons who just click their heels and salute rather than respectfully raise issues because they should in order to help the administration and the people in the administration. Trying to silence me, which is never going to happen, never, is not a policy. Telling us to cheer for this team or that team, that's not a policy either. Arguing for what's right, that's the policy. And if we have generals who say we cannot defeat the Iranian regime, those generals should be fired and replaced with other generals. Just as Abraham Lincoln needed to replace generals who said the Civil War could not be won. If we can't beat Iran, what the hell are we going to do about China? I'll be right back.
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4: If you haven't been paying attention, and you should have, those socialist communist winners in last Tuesday's New York City primary are for a lot of things most Americans oppose. These include ending police, opening prisons and letting everyone out, including murderers and rapists, and erasing the borders, allowing anyone and everyone to come in. Why? Because they hate America, capitalism, Christianity, and everything else that built America. They want to tear the country down so they can build it up on a foundation of communism and socialism. Ignorant young people apparently would trade even freedom for cheaper apartments to rent and houses to buy. These are products of our rotten education system, starting in government schools and extending into many universities. 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That would be the best gift you could give America if you wanted to live beyond its 250th anniversary. I'm Cal Thomas.
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6: 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Well, we know the Oliver name for the line of tractors that were first built in 1929, but James Oliver received a patent for his chilled plow in 1855 and began manufacturing and selling them worldwide from his factory near South Bend, Indiana. His plows had a very hard outer skin that made them able to turn the heavy, sticky soils in the eastern Corn Belt and the rocky soils of Europe. He became known as the plowmaker of the world. But it would be nearly 70 years later when his sons and grandsons would form the Oliver Farm Equipment Company. I'm Mark Oppold.
7: 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For tonight, partly cloudy skies, a low of 77. Mostly sunny, hot and humid tomorrow, high of 92, heat index above 100. Winds out of the southwest tonight between 15 to 25, becoming southwesterly tomorrow between 15 to 25 with higher gusts. Tomorrow night, partly cloudy, low of 74. I'm TV9 First Alert Storm Team Meteorologist Corey Thompson on News Talk 1540 KXEL.
8: This hour, it's 90 degrees from News Talk 1540 KXEL.
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9: There's a reason liberals line up for a smackdown.

0: ballistic missiles can do. They can blow out entire communities. They're the size of a yellow school bus. And not a single one of those safe rooms you have in your house or your apartment could do a thing about it. It will blow that off the face of the earth too. These are not your typical missiles. And with a nuclear warhead, you have an intercontinental ballistic missile. And our intelligence and the Israeli intelligence didn't know that their ballistic missiles can now reach the capitals in Europe. And with a little bit more information from the Communist Chinese or the Russians or the North Koreans, that access, it will reach the continental United States. This is a very serious matter. Because if they were to fire 3,000, 4,000, 5,000 ballistic missiles at one time at this country, you can't defend yourself. It would overwhelm any system that exists. And that also applies to any European country and to my country, the United States. The issue of ballistic missiles is critical. The issue of Hezbollah is critical. Hezbollah is much like their Front SS operation. And there's a couple hundred thousand of them, and they're very heavily armed. Even though we pounded the hell out of Iran and their military, there's Hezbollah. Hezbollah has killed and maimed thousands of Americans. Thousands of Americans. Our Marines, our sailors, our servicemen, our embassy personnel, as well as maybe thousands of Christians in Lebanon. God knows how many Israelis they've killed. They exist for the same reason Iran exists, because they were created by Iran. They are Iran. There's only one country that has gone into Lebanon to fight Hezbollah. Not a European country, not my country, Israel. That's the only country that's gone in to Lebanon to kill Hezbollah. And I'm very upset about this. Israel is killing commanders and leaders of Hezbollah who killed my people, that have bounties on their heads. And they don't even get a thank you note.
1: All right. That was from comments I made last week in Israel. We'll be right back.
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3: Hello, Americans. I'm Todd Stern. 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
3: The Supreme Court delivered a devastating blow to election integrity. Justice Amy Coney Barrett and Chief Justice John Roberts siding with liberal justices. The 5-4 decision that mail-in ballots received after Election Day could still be counted. Justice Sam Alito said that confidence in election results could be seriously undermined. Well, the court's ruling yet another reason why the Senate must pass the Save America Act, but I doubt that's going to happen. Republican senators loathe President Trump. Their hatred of him is so great they would rather put the integrity of future elections at stake then give him a victory. And that's what happens when you elect Republicans in name only to the Senate. And that's what happens when you nominate fake constitutionalists to the highest court in the land. My new book is available to pre-order online, The Golden Age, How Trump Saved America. 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
11: The biggest streamer on the planet is YouTube. Okay, and there's only YouTube. But this is America. We have Coke and Pepsi. 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
10: Allen became chief executive of the struggling online media outlet after Allen Family Digital took a 52% stake in the company. 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
14: He's passionate.
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0: Yes, the AOL email is dead. I can't get it starting. AOL's not having any issues. And so I'm having issues with external forces. I have no doubt about that. And I'm not kidding. I'm not a conspiracy nut, as you well know. I was warned about it, and it has occurred. So I'm using a different device here. It's a little more difficult on the fly, but nonetheless, let's see here. There it be. George Soros. Look, there's a lot to get to in no particular order, but I think they're all related in one way or another. When I was gone, I saw this in the New York Post the other day. George Soros and son Alex have funneled a staggering $103 million in the midterm so far, on track to shatter spending record. Now, a couple of things. Apparently, certain billionaires are good billionaires, because you never hear Bernie Sanders or any of the Marxist bastards attack George Soros or any of their funding sources. So certain billionaires are okay. Certain billionaires are not okay. Apparently, that's the way it works. Meanwhile, Miriam Adelson, a multi-billionaire, her husband Sheldon, are big Republican donors. And she apparently, I read, has donated somewhere around $40 million for the midterm elections. Now, you'll notice the Jew haters hate her guts. They attack her all the time. You got a bloated buffoon like Steve Bannon, a felon by confession, ripping off little old ladies to try and raise money, he says, to build a wall, southern wall. Look at this clown. He got a federal pardon from the president, but the state, they charged him, and he chickened out like the coward that he is. He didn't want a real trial. Please, please don't, please don't. They don't have an orange jumpsuit enough for me. Besides, it was very uncomfortable last time I was there, if you get my drift. Couldn't take a shower or anything. Really, Third Reich Steve. Keep attacking this woman who gives money to the GOP, gives money to the Trump campaign, and tries to offset some of these billionaires on the left. And she takes more heat from the woke Reich neo-fascists than does George Soros or Alex Soros. It's disgusting. And yet, there they are, pouring as much money as they possibly can, right? Supreme Court had another good ruling today, but it'll very much upset us tomorrow, as my guest on this birthright citizenship. Look, I don't want it to. If I'm wrong, great. I'm not, you know, Nostradamus here. I'm just guessing by the makeup of the court. If they do the right thing, here's what they should do, okay? Here's what they should do. And maybe they'll do it, but I doubt it. Here's what the court should do. Number one, they should say there is simply no constitutional basis for birthright citizenship. They'll quote that decision in the late 1900s, which is BS. It has nothing to do with illegal immigrants or something else. They'll twist the language. I've seen it all. Nobody has studied this more than I. Nobody knows more about this than I. And Hans von Spakovsky, the two of us, are the worldwide experts on this, okay? So we know what all their arguments are going to be, and they're all bogus. So they may want to get the result and twist it, and then this will seriously ruin the country, make it almost impossible to reverse course. I don't mean to upset you, but that's how big it is. But here's what the court could do, okay, to deal with the namby-pambies. And I actually mentioned this to you months and months and months and months ago. I've been writing about this forever because I knew it needed to come up. The court could have ruled, or could rule, who knows. Look, anybody who got citizenship from birthright citizenship from this day backwards, we're not going to remove them from the citizenship rolls. There could be millions and millions of people. But going forward, no more birthright citizenship. So these Chinese mills and all the rest of it, people coming in here, Islamists coming in here, having children and so forth and so on, no more. So they can cut the proverbial baby, the Solomon baby, in half. and do it that way, perhaps. But I don't even see them doing that. We'll see. I hope I'm wrong. It's, look, they know what they wrote. The decisions are done. Nothing I say can influence them. I hope I influenced them earlier on, but who knows? There was a case called the Slaughter case. And when you think about it, we have 100 years of precedent that says a president effectively can't fire somebody who's appointed to an independent agency, which never made any sense. Now, does anybody know why that doesn't make sense? Because we have three branches of government, not four. Congress can't create, even with the consent of a president, an independent agency. Independent of what? Of all the branches. No, you can't do that. You can't create a fourth branch of government. Again, something I've been arguing about for, 50 years. And the court said today, I believe it was 6-3, that in fact a president has the right to fire individuals at so-called independent agencies. And then in a squirrely way, but it protected this woman, you see, over at the Fed. Well, she didn't get due process, she wasn't standing on her head, they didn't write with the right pen, they didn't do this, we got that. So for now, we're going to leave that one alone. Here's the president on this. Cut 8, go.
1: Mr. President, question on the Slaughter case. The Supreme Court just affirmed your right to fire the heads of independent agencies. Should we expect more firings as a result of this rule?
2: I don't think so. It gives me the right, and not me, it gives a president the right to do what the president should have the right to do. And it's very interesting. It's a big ruling. It's been going on for almost 100 years. They've been working on this. And, you know, that it comes down at my term is a very great honor. But it bestows additional powers, or maybe the same power, on the president. The president has the right to do this, and that has to do with a lot of agencies all throughout the system.
0: Let me just say this. This man is incredibly intelligent. Look, he's not a practicing attorney, a constitutionalist, but he's laying out the facts. This is right. Presidents of both parties have said, we have a right to fire these people. They're part of the executive branch. This was a great decision for America. You know, I used to think a mattress was just furniture until I got my ghost bed made right here in America. 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
3: Icy see a lot of dragonflies at the lake near our house. I love to watch them hover and dart around, but they used to scare the kids. They're large insects, and those long abdomens do look menacing. Ken Holscher is an extension entomologist at Iowa State University. He says there's no need to be afraid of dragonflies. They don't bite, sting, or cause any harm to humans. However, small insects don't stand a chance.
7: In fact, they're probably the best mosquito control you can have in terms of picking adult mosquitoes out of the air and feeding on them. Every now and then around some neighborhoods, there'll just be a swarm of dragonflies all flying around. And people get concerned about that and think there's something wrong and they need to do something about it. And we tell them, nope, they're probably there because there's food for them and that's something you want.
3: Adult dragonflies hunt only on warm, sunny days. They fly in a pattern back and forth over the water up to speeds of 30 miles per hour. They scoop small insects from the air using their spiny front legs that are held like a basket under the mouth. It would be very beneficial to have dragonflies patrolling your backyard, but Holscher says it's difficult to attract them.
7: You're going to find them in areas where obviously they have water to reproduce in, a constant source of water. It can't just be a temporary puddle or a pool or anything like that. So anywhere where you have a pond, a lake, any type of water source like that, you're probably going to have them. And then along with that, at least with the adults, there's got to be an abundance of food for them.
3: Dragonflies are sensitive to pollution, so their presence may be a sign of a healthy ecosystem. However, they're a hardy insect. According to fossil records, dragonflies have remained unchanged for millions of years, even predating the dinosaurs. Learn more about the beautiful dragonfly at livingthecountrylife.com. I'll see you in the country.
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8: The KCRG TV9 First Alert Forecast. For tonight, partly cloudy skies, a low of 77. Mostly sunny, hot and humid tomorrow, high of 92, heat index above 100. Winds out of the southwest tonight between 15 to 25, becoming southwesterly tomorrow between 15 to 25 with higher gusts. Tomorrow night, partly cloudy, low of 74. I'm TV9 First Alert Storm Team Meteorologist Corey Thompson on News Talk 1540, KXEL.
9: We have 89 degrees now on News Talk 1540, KXEL.
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0: This is a Bloomberg Money Minute. After a wave of sexual assault lawsuits filed by ride-hailers against its drivers, Uber is doing deeper background checks, expanding the number of criminal convictions to disqualify a driver from working there. Uber says the tighter restrictions could mean tens of thousands of current drivers may lose their jobs. Big gains today on Wall Street and a fresh record closing high for the Dow thanks to a rebound in tech stocks and rising hopes that U.S.-Iran peace talks will resume tomorrow. The Dow today up 307 points. The Nasdaq, with all those tech stocks, up 523 points. That's a 2% rise. And the S&P added 86, up more than 1%. And Walmart needs more opticians at its stores. So it's launching 2 years of training to get a degree in optician science to its employees. A licensed optician at Walmart makes an average of $33.75 an hour, nearly double what the average store worker makes there. Tom Busby, Bloomberg Radio.
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4: Among the missing, I'm Lisa Lacerra, Fox News. More than 100 Venezuelans recently deported from the U.S. are unaccounted for after the two earthquakes struck Venezuela last week.
5: The plane landed in Venezuela just hours before the two earthquakes struck last week. The 146 deportees, according to ICE tracking information, were in a hotel that collapsed because of the 7.2 and 7.5 magnitude quakes. A number of those deportees managed to get out of the rubble to go search for help. One of them said there was no way of communicating with anyone until they reached a National Guard building where they could call relatives. The Venezuelan government estimates more than 1,700 people were killed. Search teams from the U.S. and other nations are in Venezuela to help find survivors.
4: Fox's Colonel Scott. President Trump says there's a meeting scheduled for tomorrow in Dubai between Special Envoy Steve Witkoff, Jared Kushner, and Iranian officials to negotiate a permanent end to the U.S.-Iran conflict, though Iran denies any such meeting. And the president not saying much after abruptly canceling a signing ceremony last week for an affordable housing bill that passed in Congress, saying it's not that important.
6: To me, compared to the Save America Act, just about everything is a big yawn.
4: The president is demanding Congress pass the Save America Act, which requires proof of citizenship to vote before advancing any other bills, though Senate Majority Leader John Thune has said there's not enough support to pass it. The Alaska Supreme Court has ruled that a man with the same name and party affiliation as Alaska Republican Senator Dan Sullivan is qualified to run for the seat and has ordered elections officials to put him on the August primary ballot. Paraguay has upset Germany on penalty kicks at the World Cup after a 1-1 draw through extra time. America's listening to Fox News.
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4: Six people have died in a mass shooting in northern Germany.
2: The shooting took place at a youth welfare facility in the town of Stade near Hamburg. Two people, including the suspected shooter, have been arrested. Police say they're not able to confirm a motive yet, nor can they clarify the alleged role of the second detainee. Germany's gun laws are more restrictive than those in the United States, and mass shootings are rare but not unheard of. The last such incident took place in 2023. A gunman shot dead six people before killing himself at a Jehovah's Witness worship hall in Hamburg. Jonathan Savage, Fox News.
4: A former conservative lawmaker in the UK who used insider knowledge to place